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1: The build-up to the brand new season continues on Sports Minutes with me, Xiao Baoshan. The Community Shield is now a matter of days away when the Stags take on the Sailors for the first piece of silverware on offer this season. For the Sailors, it'll be an opportunity to right the wrongs after losing last year's Shield to Tampines, but plenty has happened since then over in the East. Five different head coaches, a loss in the Singapore Cup final, a fairy tale run in the ACL 2, and securing second spot and a place in continental competition on the very last day of last season. Turbulent and triumphant in equal measure, so what will the new campaign bring? Well, to answer these questions and more, I'm in the company of the talisman of Tampines, Faris Ramli. Faris, welcome to the show. How are you doing?
2: Thank you. Thank you, Rasha, for having me. I'm good. How are you, man?
1: I'm good. I'm very good. I see you have a big smile on your face. Is that because you're a Manchester United fan?
2: Yeah, I think I am, like you.
1: Both of us are Manchester United fans and we have big smiles on our faces. But we're also smiling because we are Singapore football fans and the season is set to start. I mentioned earlier the Community Shield coming up very, very soon, right? How excited are you for the season to start?
2: Yeah, I'm very excited. Partly, I think, is because it's been a while I'm out. And yeah, of course, last year, so Community Shield, I was out due to injury. So a lot of things recently happened to me. So I've been smiling not because of United, but because of how I'm living my life right now. It's a blessing for me and grateful for all the help that I can get to be where I am right now.
1: I love the fact that you're smiling. Nothing brings me more joy than Singaporean footballers smiling and enjoying their football. But the road hasn't been easy, right? We talk about Sunday's Community Shield against the Lion City Sailors. It's the same venue, Jalan Besar Stadium. It's the same opponent, the Lion City Sailors. And once again, there's a trophy on offer. All this is the same as the last time you played in a competitive match for PG Tampines Rovers, then now Tampines Rovers, right? That long road to recovery, it must be difficult for you. Talk me through that journey.
2: Oh, it's been a hell of a journey, I think I can say. I think before even to get that injury, I was having some knocks here and there, or even some injury here and there. So it kind of like, you know, I'm forcing myself back in, and it kind of like I'm not enjoying my football. I don't know what I was thinking back then to prove something. But again, I think this journey have taught me a lot of things. To be grateful of the outside things other than football, but at the same time, you know, to reflect on the journey I've been in football. And yeah, I think it's one hell of a journey, and it taught me a lot of, you know, like I'm not done with football. Yeah, so yeah, I just can't wait to, you know, enjoy my football again and to show what I have now, right now. It's been a while. I felt like that before, you know. That was maybe 3 years ago or something, under first year in Tampines Rovers with Coach Gavin. So that brings me a lot of memories to enjoy my football, to learn the Tampines football, and to be better as a player. Again, I say, I think this journey is crazy. To listen to your body is one thing, and to have a strong mentality is another. I think all other long-term injury players can relate to me. And it's a lonely journey. So shout out to Kak Fiza, you know, physio, and also Shay, sports trainer, and also my club physios. I think they work hand in hand to get me where I am right now today. And you know, without them, I can't do it alone, I can say. And yeah, the rest is all up to me, whether I want to be back to play in a top professional football and see where I am. Yeah,
1: I can only understand how painful and dark that journey has been. I think it's very nice of you to give the shout out to the people that have helped you along. Faris, I have to ask you, when did it click that I sense a level of maturity when you speak about understanding your body a bit more, not rushing back a bit more. Was there a moment where it clicked, where you understood, these are my priorities, this is what I need to prioritize to start enjoying football again?
2: Yeah, I think the early stage of the injury, you know, like, it's like I can relate to you know, saying that, you know, the first time you have a newborn. So, you know, people say that it takes a village to, you know, to really take care of a newborn. So for me, I think I was on brace for 90 degrees, one-legged, wow, for like 3 months. So it kind of like, again, I think shout out to my wife, my mother-in-law, my mother. I think the family, my brothers all were there when that 3 months when I needed help. The family was my strong backbone to be able to continue how I'm doing it right now. So again, after that 3 months, is a test, where a mental test for you to continue whether you want to really continue to play football as it is. You know, to even say that you want to finish off football. Mm. So it's kind of like you say, there's a click, right? So I think at the 3 month stage is where I felt that everything is coming in together. And then the strong support that I had is something that pushes me to go and, you know, try this thing out again. So it's kind of a new life, you know, that kind of stuff. I know it's kind of what people say, like a newborn, like I say again. Yeah. For me, again, to look back at the journey, to look at the rehab that I've done, it's a lonely process. But the messages that I get, it pushes me to up and beyond. I'm thankful to everyone that, even you, I think, messaged me to continue, don't give up, and that kind of messages is what brought me here right now, and to just continue hopefully where I left off. Yeah,
1: like I said, I want nothing more than Singaporean footballers to be smiling, to be enjoying their football, and then we see what happens on the pitch. I've just decided I'm going to name this podcast Born Again, because it feels like Faris Ramli has been born again. Speaking of born, you recently turned 34, right? Happy belated birthday. Yeah,
2: thank you. 34 or 34?
1: You do look 24. I'm sure the listeners will agree as well. But I want to ask you, at 34 now, with your mental state, your new fresh mental state, right? Mm. Is there a sense of making up for lost time? Not because you're chasing something, but almost you want to have, I don't want to say final chapter, but you want to have this brand new chapter of your career where you can finish strong and show people what Faris Ramli is all about.
2: Yeah, I think you are spot on. The genie have taught me a lot of things. One thing is that, you know, to be able to, you know, start again, to have a very fresh mental health is one thing. To push yourself again and again is another thing. And to listen to your body is also another thing. Like I say again, I think I've missed 2 pre-seasons before. I think that is the most important thing that a footballer need to do before they start their journey in the season, upcoming season. So for me, I thought, as a normal footballer, as a healthy footballer, I thought that, okay, I'll catch up to their fitness and everything, which I can. But again, I think take you back to 2025 against Balestier. I think that is the first injury that I had. I think it was my VMO muscle on my right knee. So I didn't took care of it quite well at that point of time. I thought it's just a niggling issues, but came off quite badly after that. And then, you know, pursuing the next thing, which is the national team after that, and also, and then the off season. So I thought off season will give me a little break to give the muscle relax, but unfortunately, it turns out to be the other way around. So when I came back to preseason, the whole preseason I missed because of this one thing that really hurts. So I didn't know what it is, and then me and the club decided to go for MRI checkup, and it was a chip off on my meniscus or something. Yeah. So from there, I took care of it, and then kind of leading to the next one, next injury, and then next injury, and then next injury. So again, I think this is something that I've learned. Small injury like that doesn't, you know, define for you to just go, or you can go all out, you know, to push yourself. Don't get me wrong in terms of the age and that kind of stuff, you know. Of course, it does play a part, but at the same time, I think you need to listen to your body in a way where, okay, this is something that is serious. You need to take a break and look at it in the right way. Right manner.
1: I think that's so important that you give the perspective, because there will be younger footballers listening to this conversation. And again, not to bring up your age, but at 34, you have wisdom, you have experience, and you are sharing that. And the listeners are grateful. I'm certainly grateful. Let's now try and look ahead, right? Forget about everything in the past. Born again, as we mentioned, right? Preseason this time has been quite decent. Plenty of minutes. You even scored against DPMM. I think you guys drew with DPMM. Well, the armband as well. That must be quite nice for your club. How are you feeling after pre-season, gearing up to the new season?
2: I felt good. But in all honesty, the pre-season was in a way for me to gauge myself whether I'm ready or not. I felt good, healthy, you know, just managing my minutes and managing my injury. and to be able to do it where I left off is kind of a good start, and to show myself, even myself and the club, or even the new coach, Coach Nazri, so to show them that I still got it. And this is just with the injury, or getting better with the injury. So now I'm fully fit. I'm feeling ready to go, and there's no injury that is stopping me right now. So like I say again, I think I'm born again, and I can't wait to just showcase what the club or anyone that has been missing me lah. Yeah,
1: I'm sure plenty of people have been missing you. Just like you are smiling, I'm sure you're set to put plenty of smiles on plenty of people's
2: faces.
1: New coach, new season. We'll talk about all that. But before that, I need to rewind the clocks about 10 minutes into this conversation. I need to now talk about the juicy stuff, which is Tampines last season, right? Faris, from the outside, it was turbulent, to say the least. 5 different head coaches, a lot of noise, not necessarily good noise. What's your perspective of it all from someone within the inside?
2: I'm not entirely on the inside. Yeah, so due to the rehab that I had. But of course, I'm there. Yeah, I'm there due to the changes that have been made for coaches and the staff, and also some players. So all in all, I think it's one of the worst season for a club like Tampines, to be changing a lot of coaches, to be changing a lot of officials, and to bring in some new players and that kind of stuff. So it's not the old Tampines way or that kind of stuff. So basically what you're trying to say, that I think it's a mess. Yeah, but all in all, I can say that applaud to the players. They stick to their ground, work hard, you know, block the outside noises. And like I say, all in all, we did quite well for the last season, I can say, in terms of the qualification of ACL2, or even the league itself. I know it's down to the wire and the last game, but again, to mention how the boys did it in that manner, I had to really applaud everybody, and you know, that makes me sure that to be staying in Tampines Rover for another year, to just give back to Tampines, hopefully this season. Yeah, that is why I can say that we did quite well for last season. Yeah,
1: I think objectively speaking, I agree that the club did well considering all the noise, right? And I hear what you're saying, you were busy recovering from injury, so you're not involved in the day-to-day training. But Faris, surely you're in WhatsApp groups. You must be in certain groups with certain colleagues, right? Does incidences like this, noise like this, affect morale?
2: Definitely. Definitely. We are humans at the end of the day. So as long as we have each other's back, some of the younger ones even like talk to me, or even I've been keeping in touch with club captain Shazwan, my roommate. So basically, you know, sometimes he has a lot on his plates too. So to have me an outside voice at that moment is kind of a good thing for him. And he appreciate and treasure me a lot. For me too, you know, for him to keep in touch with me and to ask me about my injury and that kind of stuff. I'm really, you know, as a friend, as a roommate, I think I'm quite delighted. He's one of those that really wants me to get back. And I think we both, you know, pushes each other from time to time. Yeah, so even though we are different positions, but in terms of mental part, we are there for each other. So, yeah.
1: Faris, you've brought me on this journey of your life, everything you've been through, where you are at now. I'm booking your date in advance for 2027, because 1 year from now, I would love to check in with you, right? Mm. In your words, 1 year from now, what will success look like to Faris Ramli?
2: Success. 1 year from now, I hope I will get an extension of a club. even different ways of it. To continue my football will be great. I think that's the biggest success that for 2027. I think I want to continue playing as long as possible. You know, like you say again, I think Singapore football is growing. I'm still here. I want to learn. I want to learn more. I want to feel it. It's a chance to give back to the country. It's a chance to give back to the fans, or even to the younger ones. I want to be a part of that. And that is what success is to me in 2027.
1: And I hope it comes true. Faris Ramli, I've enjoyed this conversation so much. I can't let you go without quick fire though, because you are Mr. Nike himself, and I need to test your paces, right?
2: Hey, don't lie.
1: Simple questions, your fastest answer yet. Okay? Yeah. First one, best part about being a footballer?
2: The fans.
1: Okay. Worst part about being a footballer?
2: The injury.
1: Okay. Best footballing memory to date?
2: Lions Shof, the goal, and we won.
1: Oof, I remember that one. Biggest lesson from football?
2: Listen to your body.
1: Best advice you have ever received?
2: Trust the process.
1: I feel like you are going to answer the same answer, but it's okay. I'll ask you. Most favourite goal for club or country?
2: Most favourite goal for club and country. For country is against Thailand.
1: Okay.
2: Indonesia Stadium.
1: Mm.
2: But we lost that game. But,
1: okay.
2: For club is the Lions Shof, is the final against Kelantan. Yeah.
1: Okay. Best friend in football?
2: Best friend in football, Shazwan Buhari.
1: Okay, the person you want to replace as goalkeeper. La. Okay, this is my final question and it's the trickiest one yet, right? Would you rather be in the squad for the 2027 Asian Cup or win the league with Tampines Rovers?
2: Huh? This one need not kick fire already.
1: You have to choose one.
2: Hey. This is not a good question.
1: Okay, that is fair. I won't put you under the spot, but Tampines Rovers are very much going to be in the spotlight in the season ahead. Faris Ramli, thank you for building up
2: thank
1: to
2: you
1: the season with me. All the best. We'll check in again.
2: Thank you so much.
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1: These are your news headlines. I'm Shahzad Haque. Prime Minister Lawrence Wong says Singapore's five community development councils play an important role in identifying local needs that national policies and official data may miss. His comments came as the Northwest Community Development Council announced plans to expand support for residents. Its monthly per capita income threshold for financial assistance will rise from $1,000 to $1,500, allowing about 6,000 more residents to qualify. The council also plans to support 400 ground-up projects over 3 years, up from 300. From April 2027, up to 3,000 families with newborns each year will receive baby packs and vouchers worth up to $200. Singapore Airlines has been named the world's best airline in a global poll of more than 24 million travellers. SIA beat last year's winner, Qatar Airways, with Cathay Pacific third. The Skytrax survey covered more than 100 nationalities and 325 airlines. SIA also won Best Airline in Asia, Best Economy Class, and Best Economy Class Onboard Catering. Its budget carrier, Scoot, was named Best Long-Haul Low-Cost Airline for a sixth consecutive year. SIA Group carried a record 42.2 million passengers last financial year, up 7.7%. In world news, the Washington Post says at least 22 U.S. troops have died during the U.S.-Israeli war with Iran, four more than publicly listed by the Pentagon. The newspaper cited five unidentified officials. It says not all the undisclosed deaths were directly linked to the conflict, but involved U.S. personnel in the Middle East during the hostilities. Defense Secretary Pete Hegseth has denied the report, calling it a complete lie. The newspaper says the Pentagon declined to answer questions about the discrepancy in its casualty figures. Artificial intelligence firm Anthropic says its Claude system is increasingly helping to develop future versions of itself, raising fresh questions about how quickly humans can lose oversight of advanced AI. The company says its Claude chatbot now leads more than a quarter of its research and development work and collaborates with human staff on more than 90% of tasks. But the company stresses Claude cannot yet operate fully autonomously. Anthropic says it released the figures to show how close AI may be getting to independently building more advanced successors. In the Premier League, Chelsea have suffered another defeat under Xabi Alonso, losing 3-0 at home to Brentford. Goals from Jadon Antony, Igor Thiago and Fabio Carvalho lifted unbeaten Brentford to third in the Premier League. Meanwhile, Chelsea have taken just 1 point from their last three league matches and have also conceded at least twice in all five league games under Alonso. Chelsea's opening four matches produced 19 goals.
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2: The Met Service is calling for partly cloudy skies today, a high of 34 degrees, a low tonight 25, and tomorrow we're expecting late morning and early afternoon thundery showers. That's your Money FM weekend weather. Enjoy.
0: Traffic.
2: Our first look at traffic this morning. Heavy traffic on the CTE toward the AYE between Balestier Road and the

0: PIE, an accident on the CTE toward the AYE at Moulmain, road exit. A little tongue-tied this morning yet. It's going to mess up the CTE going in that direction. Heavy traffic on the CTE as a result, and an accident on the PIE toward Twas after Adam Road. Oh, geez, lane two. Vehicle breakdown on the AYE toward the MC before Twas Road West. Oh, you get the idea. It's becoming a mess out there early on a Saturday morning, folks. Do give yourselves a little extra time. Don't get frustrated. And, of course, keep your hands on the wheel, your eyes on the road, and your radio right here on Money FM.
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0: You got that right. Good morning, everybody. How you doing? 9:05, almost 9:06 on the 19th of September here in the city state. Glad you are with us today. Kind of a cloudy, hazy Saturday morning, but the sun is out. It's supposed to be a pretty decent day today. Rain not come until tomorrow, as so they say at the Met Service. Hope you have had a great week. It's been a busy one here in Singapore already, and lots of our friends are joining us on WhatsApp. Good morning, everybody. You can, too, at 65, the country code, 8855-0893, 8855-0893. Of course, if you're in your car, do so only when you are stationary. I had to gently remind my Grab driver yesterday to not text while he was driving up the CTE to Yishun. You know, these guys, they just nonstop, right? And it wasn't about work. It was a friend back and forth, back and forth. And we're in heavy rush hour traffic. I'm like, dude, I would really appreciate it if you didn't text your, you know, WhatsApp your friends while you're driving. Just focus on the road. Let's get there safe. Let's get there fast. And he wasn't too happy about that. But I've said that before to the drivers. You know, that's like not cool at all. Okay, who's checking in? Christina from Northern California. Good morning. Morning, Glenn, Steve, and guitar rock star Max. Christina cheering you on in California. Okay, Max, we're going to give you a moment here to shine because you deserve it. Yesterday, you played Jens Ritter's Trash to Treasure guitar at the XL World Academy Welcome Back Barbecue debut concert in Singapore for that special guitar made completely of recycled, not completely, but made of recycled plastic from Singapore. How was it?
2: I was on cloud nine with that guitar, carrying it on stage, showing it off, and eventually playing it in the final song of the whole event. Which was Dance the Night Away by Van Halen.
0: Yeah, you did a great job. This guitar story is all about sustainability. And Jens Ritter was on the show last week, those of you that listened, along with Jessica Chaim. And this project came about as a way to show that recycled trash can be used for fun ways and interesting ways and great ways for people to enjoy. And Jens Ritter, the famed master guitar maker in Germany, spent over a year making this guitar. They debuted it over the last couple of weeks here in Singapore at some environment conferences, but last week had them on the show, played it, and then what did he say to you at the end of the show last week, Max, that led to last night?
2: He asked me, right?
0: Yeah.
2: Yeah, he asked me, would you like to play this in your next performance?
0: Yeah, and so. Max is like, well, as a matter of fact, I have one next week.
2: Yeah, it's perfect, perfect timing.
0: It was great timing, and Max did a great job. Your band, Ivy, did a great job. Like, give a shout-out to all your bandmates.
2: Yes, Ayan, Alyssa, Oigen, and finally myself.
0: Yeah, they all did a wonderful job. And the XL World Academy, very dedicated to sustainability and issues around climate change, etc., and this really fit in perfectly with their mission to do that. So, Max, hats off to you. I know it was a stressful day Wasn't it?
2: Yeah, it was.
0: You were a little bit stressed, yeah. It was a lot of pressure on you to pull that off, but you did it very well. And we had a chance to, Jens Ritter isn't in Singapore. He's on his way back to Germany, but he's currently in Dubai. And so last night after the show, we sent them the video and some, you know, we were messaging back and forth on WhatsApp. And he was so excited for you, Max, that you had this chance and very proud of your accomplishment. So thank you for taking on the challenge. And you see, it pays to come into work every Saturday morning, doesn't it?
2: It does.
0: Yeah. All right. Thanks, Max.
2: Okay.
0: Who else is with us? Stanley C. Joining us on WhatsApp, 8855-0893. Congrats, Max. Yeah, thank you. I'm sure Glenn is proud of you. Yes, in fact, I am. And we will have a good show. Thank you. Sultan, good morning to you. He says, good morning. My favorite Saturday morning DJ. Let's face it, Sultan, I'm your only Saturday morning DJ, so okay. But I'll take it. Thank you very much. Waiting to listen about the hot topics. Yep, Steve will be here to talk about those in just a second. He says, regarding my comment about the Grab driver, it's illegal to text while driving. Yes, of course, Sultan, it has been forever. And yet, we know it's happening nonstop. And the Grab drivers are always looking for their next ride. And I understand why, but I still think that there's got to be some sanity around how much people are texting and driving, and not just the Grab drivers, but regular drivers as well. Love to hear your thoughts on that. 8855-0893. William is checking in. Good morning, Glenn, and congratulations, Max, in the promotion of sustainability. Absolutely. Jessica Chaim was on the show last week, and she is the founder of Eco Business, which is a wonderful publication talking about sustainability and the environment. And then a local company called Plastify, which they talk about upcycling and recycling, et cetera. They were in charge of getting this huge block of plastic, and the plastic block ended up a big sheet, couple sheets of plastic to send to Germany to Jens Ritter's studio there. And he took that plastic from local sources here. Some of it was in the ocean, some of it was on land. And the guitar, if you haven't seen it yet, blue and white. I've already posted some on my socials, but I'll be posting more on LinkedIn, on WhatsApp, on Instagram. Sorry, not WhatsApp, Instagram and Facebook. So if you have a chance, you want to look at that. What a beautiful guitar it is. And Max played the heck out of it last night. So good job. Ian is with us. Hey, Ian. Good morning, Glenn, Steve, and Max. Reasonably cool day today, he says. I agree. Max, well done, he says. Texting while walking is illegal, too. Okay, so perhaps it technically is. I'm a little less concerned, especially if somebody's like out on East Coast Park and you're walking on the side, you know, walking on the left, right? I'm a little less concerned about that, although you are right. People do need to be more focused when they are walking, too, because I've bumped into a number of people that who had their heads deep into their phones instead of walking and looking around. Let's see. Lynn in the Margaret River. Hey, Lynn, how are you? She says, Max Van Halen, cheering squad from a rainy 21 degrees in Western Australia. You are the guitar hero. Good on you, Glenn, for reprimanding the driver, the Grab driver in Western Australia. If you touch your mobile phone while driving, it's a $500 fine and 3 demerit points. Texting is a $1,000 fine and 5 demerit points. Thanks for sharing that, Lynn. It is definitely illegal in Singapore, too, and there are penalties. I don't know. Maybe one of you listeners know what the actual penalties are. I've forgotten, to be honest with you, since I sold the car last December. But there are definitely, you know, penalties, points, and cash fines. So it's something everybody knows, but, you know, some people still do it anyway. Patrick checking in as well. Good morning, Patrick. And let's see, James. Oh, James. Hi, James. James says good morning to us all. Thank you. Fuchi Ren with us. Chi Ren. Good morning, gents. Wow. Somebody in the studio is probably still over the moon. Yes, you are right. And his name is Max. In another universe and yet to come back to Earth. So he really, like, he loved the guitar. And I'll just paraphrase this because he's over working on TikTok right now. Hi, TikTok folks. But he said it like played really, really, as you would expect, very smoothly, very well. And the sound was great. And again, I'll be posting the video on my socials later so you can listen to it. Let me see right now. What can I? Maybe I can pull something up for you right now as we are talking about it. I'm sure I can. I know I can. Let me see. Okay, so as he was playing this last night, the kids at school went wild. There are hundreds of kids. Unfortunately, it started to rain just before Max's band started to play, and they were outdoors. So, of course, a lot of kids sort of drifted away, but there were still, over 100 kids hanging out there listening to the concert, and they all really, really enjoyed it. I'm finding a little piece. I'll just give you a little taster of what it sounded like last night. Okay, let me see. I'm doing this the old school way. I'm holding my phone up to the microphone. And let's see if we can get this going here. This is Alyssa, the lead singer, introducing the guitar. So Prime Minister Wong has not confirmed that he's going to play yet, but that is their hope, because as you know, he plays the electric guitar. Here we go.

0: All right, there you go. That's just a little taste of Max playing last night with his band Ivy. Alyssa there on lead vocals, Wigan on the drums. They had a great time last night. So thanks, everybody, for your good wishes on that. I also want to say to a new listener, Mutka. Mutka is joining us as well. He usually listens during the week, but now he's listened today. So thank you, Mukta, for joining us on the radio. Anthony is with us. Good morning, Glenn, Stephen, Max. Good morning, Anthony. Ian saying, man, Max is the multiverse, and you are multitasking. Yes, that is so true. Max in the multiverse. Anyway, lots going on. I want to do a quick shout-out. I saw a great movie this week, a premiere, a press premiere of a new film that's happening at the Film House. Down in Beach Road. And it's called Hachan, Shake Your Booty. It's a Japanese film, partly in English, but also subtitled in English as well, about two flamingo dancers, a Japanese lady and a Spanish guy, and a really, really fun movie that is playing now for quite some time, called Hachan, Shake Your Booty. So a shout out to the Film House. Support our local art house theater, which is the Film House now, and get over to Beach Road. And they have lots of films playing, of course, but that is just one of them that you can see over there. Let's see what else is going on. Oh, some members of the public were caught by surprise this week on the 15th when the SCDF sounded the civil defense siren around town, the important message signal, at about 6:20 p.m. on the 15th. And some people were shocked because usually they only do that on the civil defense day, right? Well, had they been listening to our show last weekend, they would have known all about it because we reminded people that the siren would be going off. I was actually in a grab going home when it went off, and I rolled down my window, and it's such an eerie sound hearing that just echo all throughout Singapore. So where were you when the siren went off this week? It was on Tuesday at 6:20. Did you hear it? Did it maybe make you a little bit uncomfortable, or did you remember that it was going to be a test siren this week? I'd love to hear your thoughts on that. 8855-0893. It is a crazy world out there today. And Steve Okun is also going to talk about what a crazy world it is when we get on our international news review, aren't we, Steve?
1: Yeah, but hopefully we'll have a little bit of fun too.
0: Okay.
1: I've got a quiz for you before we get to the craziness.
0: Okay.
1: So Merriam-Webster Dictionary just came out with their new words that they added to the dictionary this year. Mm. One of the words they added is the Mandela effect.
0: Okay.
1: Now, I'll give you the definition of that. The Mandela effect is a psychological phenomenon where a large group of people collectively share a false memory of an event. And this term came up because a paranormal researcher thought that she had a vivid memory of South African leader Nelson Mandela dying in prison in the 80s, which of course he didn't, but a lot of people had that memory of him dying in the 80s. Huh. That is where the term come from. I'm going to quiz you on four things.
0: So wait, so say that again. It is the idea that you have heard something before?
1: No. That's deja vu. The Mandela effect is that you believe something. You have a memory of something
0: right.
1: that's extremely vivid.
0: Right.
1: And many, many people share that exact same vivid memory that's false.
0: Okay.
1: Okay.
0: So Mandela, Mandela effect.
1: That is
0: Mandela effect.
1: Mandela effect, named after Nelson Mandela. So okay. I'm going to give you a couple of examples. I'm going to see if you are, Dan, you didn't even know it. I want to see if you are hit with the Mandela effect.
0: Okay.
1: Okay. The Monopoly Man. Right? You know who the Monopoly Man is from the game. Okay.
0: Yeah.
1: What besides a top hat, what does he wear on his face?
0: What does he wear on his face?
1: Yeah, yeah. What does he have?
0: Glasses?
1: What type of glasses?
0: Black horn rim glasses?
1: No, most people think he wears a monocle. He doesn't. He has nothing on his face. But most people, if you asked what is to describe the Monopoly Man, they say he has a monocle. He doesn't.
0: Okay.
1: So that is one example. I'll give you another one. What does
0: I was 0-1.
1: You're 0-1.
0: Okay.
1: What does Darth Vader say in that very climactic scene to his son?
0: Luke, I am your father.
1: The actual line is, no, I am your father. Uh-huh. Everyone thinks it's Luke, I am your father.
0: 0 for 2.
1: You're 0 for 2.
0: Okay.
1: Can see if you get this one. Fruit of the Loom. The logo of Fruit of the Loom. What does it include? What's the most famous thing it includes?
0: It's like a cornucopia, you know, like that thing that would be on a traditional American Thanksgiving table.
1: You got it. But
0: yep.
1: Many people, including Glenn, and I would say including Steve, vividly remember a cornucopia or a horn of plenty in the clothing brand's logo, but it has never featured one.
0: Get out.
1: That is the Mandela effect.
0: What?
1: Right there.
0: 0 for 3.
1: 0 for 3. I'll give you the last one.
0: Okay.
1: A children's book series about bears. What's the name of it?
0: Paddington Bear.
1: No. A family of bears.
0: Oh, the Little Red Riding Hood?
1: No. Most people would say the Bernstein Bears.
0: Oh, Bernstein Bears.
1: But it's actually the Berenstain Bears.
0: Oh, Berenstain.
1: But they all think it's Bernstein. So that is
0: Leonard Bernstein, of course, the author of that.
1: I am so glad that so this one
0: 0 for 4.
1: You're 0 for 4, and I'm in total agreement that the Mandela effect, which I had never even heard of before, literally this morning, made the dictionary. Now I'll give you another one. Let's see if you've ever. Now that one I never heard of. Have you ever heard of Rickroll?
0: No, I've never heard of Rickroll.
1: Max has heard of Rickroll. Max, I think, has Rickrolled people or has been Rickrolled. But I had never heard of Rickroll. You want to know what a Rickroll? Yeah, Rickroll is a bait and switch. Okay, that's what it means.
0: Okay.
1: And it's when you get somebody to click on a link, and it takes you, and you think you're going to something else, and it takes you to that very, you can either use the word annoying song or Never Gonna Give You Up by English singer Rick Astley. That is to be Rickrolled. Who knew this was a thing? But it made the dictionary.
0: Got it.
1: Okay. It made it. So we have some other words we'll go through in an international news review.
0: And not surprisingly, Fuchi Ren is chastising me. Little Red Riding Hood is a family of bears? Wow. Glenn, I'm laughing, and I'm sure he's shaking his head as well. I know. But I was just caught off guard.
1: I was curious. If how many people are with me and you and had no idea that Darth Vader said, no, I am your father, and always say, Luke, I am your father.
0: Luke, I am your father. Okay, right? Let's hear. Who out there thinks that it was Luke, I am your father? 855-0893.
1: Or the Monopoly Man wearing a monocle.
0: Oh, no.
1: Right? Or the Fruit of the Loom having a cornucopia.
0: Crazy stuff.
1: You do get credit for knowing the word cornucopia.
0: We have a cornucopia of great stories on the show today. Really quickly, we're going to be talking about ASEAN unity. We're going to be talking about the UN saying that U.S. may be guilty of war crimes. Seniors in Singapore doing parkour. Did you see this BBC story this week? It's an awesome story. And then Trash Panda, the new words that are out there. Steve, I can't wait.
1: Trash Panda, Rick Rolling. I think there's so many words we could go through. Actually, we should just even see if we want to talk about having a neck beard.
0: Okay, we'll get to all of that in just a few minutes. Time for a quick music break, though, because all of you guys always comment when I play the Doobies. And I know Rob Salisbury is out there. He and I have had long conversations about the Doobie Brothers, whom Rob has seen live going back to the 1970s in California. That was one of my first albums was Doobie Brothers Taking It to the Streets back in the 70s, and saw them here during their 50th anniversary concert. Well, let's do a little bit of music, then traffic, and then we'll come back with Steve and our international news review. 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Don't get maybe too many points for a clever title, but that's what it is. Stay with us, folks, and hit us on WhatsApp if you feel like it. 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
1: Vehicle breakdown on the TPE toward the PIE after the KPE. I get our acronym soup going today. Heavy traffic on the CTE toward the AYE between Ballester Road and PIE Tuas exit. Heavy traffic on the CTE toward the AYE between Brattle Road and AMK5. Accident on the PIE toward Tuas after Adam Road, still happening, lanes 2 and 3. Lots going on out there, folks. If you, especially this northern part of the island, central part of the island, you may find yourself a little bit more slow on the roads today. Do take your time and, of course, give yourself plenty of time to get where you're going.
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1: Steve Okun, the CEO of APAC Advisors, joining me on this edition of International News Review. Steve, we start first with ASEAN, and Thailand is reaffirming its support for Myanmar to participate fully in ASEAN, but this is not entirely a uncontroversial notion at this point. Take us through it.
2: Well, I think it is controversial because you have, you know, ever since the coup and the many deaths that are occurring as part of that coup and the government now trying to stay in power, ASEAN came up with a 5-point plan of getting to peace in Myanmar, and that has been completely and utterly ignored by the Myanmar government. And because of this, Myanmar is not allowed to fully participate in ASEAN meetings, and Myanmar is trying to change that. They are going through a diplomatic offensive right now in terms of meeting their neighbors, Thailand, as you mentioned, and Laos and Vietnam and Cambodia. They also had what was really unprecedented for them. They released an American citizen from jail after significant high-level involvement from the United States government. You know, my friend, the former chair of AmCham Myanmar, Adam Castillo, was, in Myanmar's words, deported after he had been in jail since June. And this was, I think, probably the most high-level U.S. delegation went to Myanmar to get him out. And so that clearly has got to be part of what Myanmar is trying to do. Unfortunately, the former executive director of AmCham Myanmar, Danny Kwa, is still in prison in Myanmar.
1: Your point is they're trying to get legitimacy, maybe trying to get their sanctions taken off. There could be a list of those types of things.
2: Yeah,
1: the reason for this engagement with both Thailand, a recent diplomatic visit, and with letting Adam out of jail.
2: Yeah, and look, and next year is a huge year for ASEAN. Singapore is the host, so all of the meetings are going to be here. It's the 60th anniversary of ASEAN. It is the 50th anniversary of the U.S.-ASEAN dialogue relations. There are going to be a great deal of high-level and significant meetings and focus here in Singapore on ASEAN. ASEAN is, look, as literally every country in the world is facing very difficult economic times right now, and is only going to get worse with what's happening in Iran. Now it's going not only in the Gulf, but it's the Red Sea, it's other supply chain choke points. So the ASEAN really needs to come together, and Myanmar wants to be a part of that, and they are not allowed to be a part of that right now. And there are governments that want them to come back in, and there are others that don't. And so I think Adam's release plays into that, especially because the U.S. is going to have such a big role to play next year.
1: Yeah, the challenge, I think, is everybody always seems to have great hopes for ASEAN actually doing something. And they have this big we're not going to get involved in anyone else's business policy. Hence, Myanmar carries on with its brutal attack against the Rohingya people, and nobody in ASEAN is at least verbally, publicly saying anything about it. Apparently, there are things happening behind the scenes. So, as the ASEAN comes up to this massive anniversary next year, people are wondering, so what good is it really doing? On the other hand, diplomats say, no. At least we're talking. At least we have a forum to sit down and meet each other. Even if a lot doesn't get done, there's that.
2: Well, you know, and you have to recognize ASEAN for what it is. And I was taught this lesson when I moved here in 2003, and I had a meeting with the then Secretary General, or it was very close to that time, the then Secretary General of ASEAN, the Singaporean diplomat Ong Kang Yong. And you know, and I said, oh, we need to get ASEAN. And I was representing UPS. We need to get ASEAN to focus on express delivery. We need to get ASEAN to focus on customs. We need to get ASEAN to have one set of rules so that it will be much easier to integrate the economies, and that's what we want to help. And he said, Steve, remember, he goes, this is not the EU. The U stands for union. We are an association, and don't mix up the two. A union is very different than an association. So don't have in your head a model that the EU is ASEAN. And so long as you recognize ASEAN for what it is, then it's fine. If you think it's going to be something more than that, then, as you said, you are going to be disappointed. I'm never disappointed in ASEAN, ever. Now, the question is, are things going to change? And we always come back to Mark Carney's speech at Davos, and he said the middle powers, you know, need to come together. Mm. And that is one of the opportunities. Is ASEAN is one of the a vehicle for the middle powers, you know, to come together. Kishore Mahbubani and I wrote an op-ed, and in which, you know, we said that businesses need to be aware of the, in this part of the world, the CIA means something different, and it means China, India, and ASEAN. And if ASEAN could really start to integrate more with India and China, and it's there, it has some integration now. There is a trade agreement between China and ASEAN, but if there were more, then ASEAN could do more. And so there's all of these things that are, you know, pushing ASEAN to integrate better.
1: So we have a question coming in from Ian. How will Singapore act when it chairs ASEAN next year? Will it invite or not invite Myanmar? Will it get closer to Myanmar? What do you think?
2: Well, I think unless Myanmar undergoes significant changes, then it won't invite them, and that is going to put some pressure within ASEAN, and that is really an issue to watch. And look, when Singapore chairs ASEAN, more things, you know, tend to get done. There's just, you know, much more of a focus from the Singapore government being able to coordinate amongst all the other governments. There's more of a push because all the other governments know this is an opportunity to really make advances in a given year. And nothing, from my experience, both in government and then working with governments, nothing pushes a government like a deadline. And you have, or an anniversary, and this 60th anniversary, everybody in ASEAN wants to show that it can do something. And this is an opportunity to celebrate it. Now, who knows if President Trump is going to come here or not next year? But if Trump were to come here as part of that 50th anniversary of the U.S.-ASEAN dialogue, and you have the 60th anniversary, you have the makings to accomplish a lot. And Myanmar wants to, it's clear Myanmar wants to be part of that. Myanmar's economy is getting brutalized right now, in part by just mismanagement, and then part, of course, of things they can't control.
1: Why would you think Trump would even bother coming here for the ASEAN anniversary? I don't think there's any chance in a million years that he would spend his time to come here for that.
2: The reason,
1: there's nothing in it for him.
2: Well, the reason he would come is you could certainly see Xi Jinping being here. It's possible that Modi could be here. And so where there is a recognition, no question, in the U.S. government that in that U.S.-China battle, Southeast Asia, it plays a role in that. And being here for that. I would say on any other year, I would not expect this president of the United States, certainly to come to an ASEAN meeting. But because it's the 60th, because it's the 50th, because of the competition between the U.S. and China, I would say it's possible.
1: You want to make it interesting? A little money on it? $2? Two Singapore dollars?
2: You'd have to give me odds, but I'll tell you what. I give you two if he doesn't come. You give me four if he comes. How about that? 2-1.
1: Well, what?
2: Well, I don't think it's 50-50, but I don't think it's zero. I'm not
1: saying.
2: Predicting he's coming. I didn't say he's coming. It's possible. And look, but the government, the Singapore government, there's no question the Singapore government would want him to be here.
1: Of course.
2: Well, and they're going to do what they can. I mean,
1: but he's not the multilateral guy, right? For no other reason, he wouldn't come because of that.
2: But if Xi Jinping is... No, President Trump has been to APEC meetings in the past. Yeah. Not often, but he's been to APEC meetings. I can't imagine he's going to come this year. But he's been to APEC meetings. He has been to ASEAN meetings.
1: Yeah.
2: Don't rule it out. Because Southeast Asia is critical in U.S.-China competition.
1: I love it. Ian says, unlike Xi and Modi, Trump is an enigma. That's one way of putting it. All right. Okay, let's move on. We got lots of great stories here. And this one, the U.N. is saying that the U.S. might be guilty of war crimes in two strikes in Iran this year that killed at least 177 civilians. A report by the Independent International Fact-Finding Mission on Iran said February's missile strikes on a primary school in Minab and a sports complex in Lamerd constituted indiscriminate attacks causing civilian deaths and damage to civilian infrastructure. I think it's great the report came out. I don't think it's going to go really too far anywhere. You know, the U.S. will never acknowledge it.
2: Well, I'm going to tell you, this report got me angry. And the reason it got me angry is because they're making this equivalence between what the U.S. did in these two attacks, which we will talk about, and then what the Iranian government has done to its own people, where they have killed, the security forces of Iran have killed their own people, and I think the report says, at a staggering and unprecedented scale. And now they're coming out and saying, okay, Iran committed war crimes and the U.S. committed war crimes. To compare those two things in one report is just, it's nonsense. Now, okay, what did the U.S. do? The U.S. had two strikes, killed 177 civilians. Those strikes should not have happened. I mean, one was at a sports complex, and one was at a school. Does anyone believe that the U.S. military intentionally targeted a school and a sports complex? I don't believe so. I certainly don't believe it. I don't know how many people would believe they intentionally do that. Did they do enough to prevent that from occurring, which should not have occurred? Should they have had better targeting? Should they have had better intelligence? Should they have waited more to do that? And so that clearly, obviously they made a mistake. That should have happened. Is a mistake a war crime? And then that, I think, it's a line question that you have to ask yourself. But to put this in the context of what the Iranian, guard has done to their own people is ridiculous. It takes the credibility away from the UN to say, okay, we have grounds to believe the U.S. committed war crimes in these Iranian strikes. No.
1: Tens of thousands, they say, of civilians in Iran have been killed by the guard, right?
2: Yeah.
1: Over the years. I agree with you. I mean, both of them deserve attention, but I agree that they are not equivalent in terms of the severity of it.
2: Yeah, and look, I mean, there should 100% the U.S. should be investigating how did this happen? This should not have happened. Where was there faulty intelligence? Was this not looked at, two or three times before we launched these missiles? What was the protocols in place? Have you changed those protocols? All of those things, I believe the U.S. government has been doing. And now, now you could question whether they've done enough. Is it, it did they apologize? Should they try and
1: make amends in some way?
2: Yeah. Absolutely, all of those things are right. But to then say it is a war crime and equate it with it no different than a war crime of what the Iranians did, no, that's wrong.
1: Okay, all right, we go next to. Okay, so the next one's kind of a fun story, I think. Parkour. Everybody knows what parkour is, when you kind of run and jump and tumble and you're using buildings and sidewalks and ledges and whatever to kind of bounce around, right? That's the sport of parkour. That was a terrible description of it. But anyway, you get the idea. So now it's there's parkour for seniors happening in Singapore, which is a great way for seniors to keep active and also for them to, you know, get stretch out and everything. When I saw this on the BBC, I just thought it was hilarious. And I thought, Steve Oaken needs this.
2: I'm not going to do parkour, and I am certainly not going to do what they now call geriatric parkour.
1: Which is basically getting out of bed in the morning.
2: There is no chance. No chance I am doing geriatric parkour. And and there is a real challenge that Singapore faces. Mm. Singapore is projected to become a super-aged nation this year.
1: Yep.
2: And super-aged means you look at the proportion of residents age 65 and above, and it is going to be 21% this year. And by 2030, Glenn, you are going to help take it up to 25%, because by 2030, one in four Singaporeans are going to be 65 and above.
1: Yeah,
2: I am below that line. Not by much, but I am below the line. So I'm not quite into the super-aged category.
1: Yeah.
2: But what this geriatric parkour is doing is helping this country, which is super-aged, stay fit. Stay healthy, not have to have all of these health issues. Mm. And so when you're undertaking this geriatric parkour, it's really helping people, and it's helping the country. And that's
1: so some of the people, as I'm watching this the video on the BBC, so they don't look super old. They look like they're sort of in their 60s, maybe, right?
2: Yeah,
1: which I don't consider super old anymore. Some of you out there might, but I don't. But it is fun because they're at an HGB playground, and they're rolling, they're tumbling, they're jumping off of some of the playground equipment and stuff like that. I thought it was good.
2: Well, parkour. The definition of parkour, and like all things,
1: because mine was so good, you want to add to it.
2: I think it's French because I know it originated in France.
1: Yeah,
2: so parkour stands for urban action sport. And so what the kids do with parkour is they will be, jumping and climbing over very tall structures. And so what a parkour enthusiast here, Irene Chua, age 67, says, when people hear the word parkour, they think it's only for youngsters who can jump from rooftops. Mm. We don't do that. We jump over benches.
1: Oh, okay.
2: So the geriatric version is bench, right? The real version is rooftop. I'm not jumping over a bench either, right? I'm quite happy playing softball, but I'm not going to be jumping over any benches. But again, it's something that you have here, this a real challenge Singapore is going to face. This is an aging society. With it come significant health costs and medical costs. And if you can get people to exercise, and if this is going to get people to increase their agility and to get them out of their houses and off their devices, I don't know if 60-year-olds are on their devices so much, but off their devices and being with friends and having a sense of camaraderie.
1: Yeah.
2: That is going
1: and
2: to work.
1: And just getting active.
2: And do you know, I'm going to give you one guess, where is the center of the Singapore universe when it comes to parkour?
1: Ang Mo Kio.
2: Toa Payoh.
1: Toa Payoh.
2: So
1: So we just got a note on our WhatsApp 8855-0893 from Lim Sing Yen. Thank you for reaching out. She says, come and join us. It's really fun and not hardcore. So I responded, do you do it? And she said, yeah. She's like, you can jump off the pavement. I'm one of those parkour aunties. So good for you.
2: This is something that's really...
1: Thank you, Sing Yen. That's wonderful.
2: I don't know how many people do it, but it's 20, 30, but it who come out to this area, and they've been doing it since 2017. And so I think it's just part of the, what do they call it? I can't remember. Paige knows.
1: Active
2: SG. a blue center or something where you have
1: Singapore
2: is healthier, older people.
1: Yeah.
2: Well, this is just part of it.
1: Yeah.
2: It's just part of it. So awesome. I'm going to be wandering around Topayo after the show looking for, looking for old people who are jumping over benches.
1: Lim Sing Yu and Steve is looking for you. Please reach out to him and let him know where to find you. she says 7 to 8 classes a week, about 10 to 15 people per class. Oh, awesome.
2: So that woman, Irene Choi, she was quoted in the South China Morning Post, in which this is what she says the benefits of parkour are. When a trolley she was pushing at a supermarket hit an obstacle, it overturned and pulled her over.
1: Oh.
2: But thanks to her training, she managed to jump over the mess, remain on her feet, and escape unharmed.
1: Wow.
2: And she's, you know what she said? Nobody helped me because the people thought I was young.
1: There you go.
2: Now, maybe I will try one of these geriatric parkour classes.
1: So our listener is saying, go to Movement Singapore, Movement SG, and you can read more about that as well.
2: Another testimonial?
1: Yes.
2: Retired kindergarten teacher Ling Ying Ying, 66, says doing parkour helps her be able to mop the floor on her knees like we used to do when we were young.
1: Wow.
2: That's kind of the Mandela effect for me because I have no memory whatsoever.
1: All right, we're going to leave the last word with this, with Ian Chan. He says, without geriatric parkour, we will be parking our wheelchairs as we age. Oh, I see what you did there. Way to go, Ian. Nice try. Okay, let's move forward to Trash Panda. All right, this is a story we talked about earlier about new words coming up in the dictionary. What, 1,400 new words added? To the dictionary, including neckbeard, trash panda, and cuffing seasons. Another BBC story today.
2: So many words that I have never heard, and I think you should only allow a word in a dictionary if you are going to use it in a sentence in a regular basis without having to go look it up. So I think of literally all of the words, there is one that I have used on a regular basis. Actually, it's two words. Yacht rock. I would have thought yacht rock would have been in the dictionary
1: yacht
2: already.
1: Yacht rock.
2: Yes.
1: What?
2: You've never heard of yacht rock?
1: No.
2: Yacht rock.
1: I don't get out that much, Steve. You know that.
2: No, but you are the king of yacht rock.
1: Okay.
2: Seriously.
1: I better know what it means then, huh?
2: Okay. Yacht rock is a term that came up at least 5 or 10 years ago. It is the genre of soft rock music that began in the 70s.
1: Oh, with Jimmy Buffett.
2: Doobie Brothers, Steely Dan are really hard. Right there is yacht rock.
1: Okay.
2: And so there was a wonderful documentary on this that Bill Simmons, that is the idol that Neil Humphreys wants to become. Bill Simmons did a documentary on yacht rock that is genius.
1: Okay.
2: Toto, right, is in there. So yacht rock I have used and continue to use.
1: But so use it in a sentence.
2: Oh, I'm going, what playlist do I have? I have contemporary rock, I have alt, I have yacht rock.
1: Okay.
2: That I would use without even thinking of.
1: Okay.
2: Right now, Sunday.
1: California sober. I saw that one.
2: Yes. Do you know what California sober is?
1: Actually, we shouldn't really probably talk about it, but it defines using marijuana or alcohol while abstaining from other harder drugs.
2: Only in
1: California.
2: Well, you just gave the entire definition. What do you mean you can't talk about it? You just literally gave the entire definition.
1: Okay.
2: You said the word marijuana.
1: Uncanny Valley.
2: No clue.
1: Uncanny Valley.
2: No clue.
1: The creeping feeling from seeing something artificial that almost appears real.
2: What does uncanniness have to do with AI? I don't know that one whatsoever.
1: Vibe coding, you know that one, right?
2: Nope.
1: Using AI to generate computer code. So that one, like, you could go on to any of the large language models these days, but especially Claude, and say, hey, let's make a website to highlight Steve's 10 best quotes every month. And it would actually code a website or an app for you.
2: But why is that vibe coding?
1: So vibe coding is like, the vibe part of it is like, you just feel something that you want to do, and then you want to get it coded, right?
2: Okay.
1: So it's less formal than like sitting down and, you know, with a team of coders and all that, right?
2: I don't have any vibes, I think, is the problem.
1: let's see. Okay, so neckbeard. You talked about that earlier.
2: Neckbeard kind of makes sense. You need to shave. You know, some people grow a beard on their neck, and they need to shave their neck, not just their face and chin. And so neckbeard, yeah, that one is pretty common.
1: Yeah. All right. Hey, let's do a contest. Because I have got this great stuff to give away. The giveaway is a $100 gift certificate to Zenko Superfoods. Zenko Superfoods is a Singapore-based brand that makes delicious and nutritious granola and healthy snacks. All Zenko products are halal certified, all natural, no MSG, and highly nutritious, perfect for adults and kids of all ages. They launched a new roasted edamame snack, has a crazy amount of protein, over 40 grams per bag, and lots of good stuff. Okay, so here's the contest. The first story we talked about today, about a certain country being admitted and supported into ASEAN membership. What is that country that we discussed? That's a pretty easy one, actually. What is the country that we talked about in our international news review, the first story today, about becoming a possible member of ASEAN? If you have the answer to that, WhatsApp, you need your name, phone number, and email. Remember, your name, phone number, and email. Some people don't give us all three, and then I disqualify them.
2: Go to my LinkedIn if you want a hint.
1: No, don't. No cheating. No cheating.
2: Go to my LinkedIn.
1: All right. So the question is, what was the ASEAN country that some others are trying to support for membership? We talked about that earlier this morning. For a $100 gift voucher and for Zenko Superfoods. And I need your name, your number, and your email to WhatsApp, 8855-0893. Okay. What else is going on?
2: Well, I know what you were going to say, so you go first.
1: No, we had a great session at the Nansen earlier this week. I'll let you take it from there.
2: You know, it was great. So 4 years ago, Daljit Singh, who is who was very prominent in both in the Singapore government and the think tank world, more behind the scenes, but a very a prolific writer. He wrote his memoir, and his classmate, Tommy Koh, former U.S. ambassador to Singapore, UN diplomat par excellence, yep, negotiating the Law of the Sea treaties, negotiating climate treaties, negotiating in Eastern Europe. He wrote his biography as well, or his memoir as well. And the two of them came together, and we did a book event for them at the Nansen, which was just amazing to hear the stories, yeah, of their lives, you know, and they were here for, you know, they had memories of Japanese occupation when they were growing up. They're both 88 years old. And so they had, we talked about the times of Japanese occupation, and then we talked what it was like when Singapore became independent. We talked about what it was like in terms of Singapore's early diplomatic forays, yep, and then also lessons about, you know, what this means for going forward.
1: It was a wonderful event, Steve. You did a great job of marshaling that and getting them, and always great to hear from people who were around when actually stuff was happening, and the behind the scenes you know, the certain groups wanted to do certain things. Other people were against it. You know, at the same time, they were fighting a war against the socialists and communists and everybody else. And so good fun. Thanks to both Daljeet and Tommy for joining us.
2: Yeah, look up their books. They're great. You know, I've read both of them. And they're really, you know, you really get a better understanding of Singapore today from their experiences of where they've been. And like normally when we do these events, they're usually from like 6:30 to 8. The only time they could do it was at 5 o'clock.
1: And the early bird special.
2: I was like, no, I'm like, who's going to come at 5 o'clock? People are getting out of work. Over 100 people there. I mean, it's a huge crowd, huge demand and appreciation.
1: The room was
2: for
1: full.
2: Everything that they have done. And yep. it was one of the things that I'll, you know, there's a line that Tommy has that he closes out his memoir with that, you know, that we talked about at the book. And he wrote, as I approach the end of my life, my heart is filled with gratitude. I am grateful that I was born in Singapore. If there were such a thing as reincarnation, and if I had a choice of where I would like to be born in, I would choose Singapore. Our country may be small, it may have no natural resources, but it has an asset which no other country possesses, which is Singaporeans. Just that says it all.
1: Yeah. Beautiful. Thanks. Thank you, Steve.
2: Thank you.
1: Good week. Real quick, one story you're going to be watching for this week.
2: Everything that's developing in the United States, because it's getting worse and worse.
1: Come on, quick.
2: And if I had a choice of where I would like to be born in, I would choose Singapore.

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1: These are your news headlines. I'm Shahzad Haq. Coordinating Minister for Public Services, Chan Chun Sing, says the public service must do more to bridge differences and turn competing views into collective action. Speaking to about 800 public servants yesterday, Mr. Chan said officers should listen genuinely, explain trade-offs honestly, and work with citizens rather than simply for them. He cited debates over redevelopment at Maju Forest and Gilman Barracks, where housing, land use and environmental concerns had to be balanced. Mr. Chan says these skills are becoming increasingly important as challenges facing Singapore, both at home and globally, grow more complex. Singapore and China plan to expand their Tianjin Eco-City partnership beyond the project as it approaches its 20th anniversary. National Development Minister Chee Hong Tat says both sides will draw up a longer-term development plan for the project, launched in 2008. The aim is to use the Eco-City as a platform for Singapore and Chinese firms to expand into the wider Beijing-Tianjin-Hebei region. Mr. Chee says Chinese companies could also use Singapore to enter Southeast Asia. New technologies and urban planning approaches could shape the project's next phase. 82 suspected drug offenders have been arrested in a five-day island-wide operation that ended yesterday. The Central Narcotics Bureau says raids were carried out in areas including Ang Mo Kio, Macpherson, Geylang and Lavender. More than $46,700 worth of drugs were seized, including cannabis, methamphetamine, heroin, ketamine, ecstasy and LSD. CNB says the heroin, methamphetamine and cannabis alone could have fed the addiction of 270 abusers for a week. Those arrested include three foreigners suspected of drug offences. Meanwhile, a 13-year-old boy has been arrested and 12 other teenagers are under investigation following a police operation against errant cyclists near Petir Road. Police said the joint operation with the LTA was carried out on September 9th after complaints about teenagers causing a nuisance in the area at night. Officers checked 27 teenagers aged 12 to 19 and seized seven non-compliant bicycles. Several are also being investigated for allegedly making nuisance calls to 999 and abusing police officers. Other suspected offences include riding brakeless bicycles, vaping and unlawful gambling. In sports, Harry Kane has become the fastest player to score 100 Bundesliga goals, reaching the milestone as Bayern Munich thrashed Union Berlin 7-0. Kane scored twice, taking his league tally to 101 goals in just 98 matches. He reached 100 goals in 31 games faster than the previous record set in 1977. Kane now has 156 goals in as many appearances for Bayern across all competitions. The win puts Bayern top of the Bundesliga.
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0: Weather.
2: The Met Service is calling for partly cloudy skies today, a high of 34 degrees, a low tonight 25, and tomorrow we're expecting late morning and early afternoon thundery showers. That's your Money FM weekend weather. Enjoy.
0: Traffic.
2: Heavy traffic on the CTE toward the AYE between Balestier and the PIE, Changi exit. Vehicle breakdown on the TPE toward the SLE at Halus Link exit. Blackout at Ang Mo Kio Avenue 5, Avenue 6. And an accident on the SLE toward the BKE after Woodlands Avenue 2. It is messy out there, folks. Plus, lots of road works.

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0: Good morning, everybody. Welcome back to the show. Our second hour, it is 10:06. On the 19th of September, glad you're with us here today. Of course, if you have anything to chime in about, 888-55-0893 is our WhatsApp number. Lots of comments coming in. We want to say hi to all of our friends on TikTok Live as well. Lots of comments. Let's see, what do we have? Well, let's see. Ian wondering about Trump and Xi, how that meeting's going to pan out. I'm glad you asked that because that meeting is happening, that summit's happening this week, as you may know. And Steve and I will be talking about that at length next Saturday on the International News Review. So definitely tune in for that. Lots of folks weighing in on our contest for a $100 Zenko Superfoods gift card for some wonderful, wonderful food from them. And what are we going to do? So the contest was about who in that first story about ASEAN, which country is the one that some countries are supporting to become a member in? So we can, all of you that submitted your answers, we will take all of those and then whip it up, put them in a bag, put them in a hat, and see who gets to be the winner of that. So you'll be contacted by email or WhatsApp to let you know if you won. So thanks to all of you for putting together your answers on that. And let's see, Bob Lowe saying, vibe coding is coding through prompts instead of using coding language. That's a great definition. Thanks, Bob. Appreciate that. Lots of folks weighing in on the contest. Wonderful. Glad so many of you are listening to the International News Review today. Lots of other things happening. Let's see, there are a couple of things I want to talk about. First of all, we had Mexican National Day this week, and the wonderful ambassador to Mexico really hosted everybody in fine fashion. Agustin Garcia Lopez Loeza had a wonderful party at the Pan Pacific in Orchard Road. I believe there is not any tequila left in Singapore after that party earlier this week. It was, as they say, a rager. Hundreds of people there, and really a great evening. So thanks to the Embassy of Mexico for a wonderful evening. What else we got? Oh, hey, I wanted to give a shout out to both Property Guru and also Marina Bay Sands sent beautiful mooncake gifts to myself and others here at the station. So thank you for those. Really kind. So next week, Steve and I will be weighing in on mooncakes on the International News Review because it is the season. We know everyone's getting mooncakes. And if you have ever received them or given them, you know just how beautiful the packaging is and the boxes are. We also received some from Raffles Hotel a couple of weeks ago. But the question for next week is going to be, are we going too far with the packaging? Is the packaging wasteful? Or is it just part of culture that we have to do and the expectations of that around this time of year? So we'll be talking about that next week, mooncakes. In the meantime, thank you, Property Guru, MBS, and Raffles Hotel for your lovely mooncake gifts to me this week. Now, a couple of stories came up this week that we're going to talk about in the back half around 10:30 or so. One, NPARC seized 101 illegal pets, including, tortoises, frogs, exotic fish, geckos. Many of the species were protected wildlife. The animals were found in cramped tanks, makeshift containers, poorly ventilated spaces, etc., part of the underground exotic pet trade. And then also there was a second story, which was a little bit happier. It was about monitor lizards hugging in Sengkang on Tuesday. And some folks thought it was an amorous adventure. It was not. We'll explain exactly what it was. And we are going to have our good friend Kalai from Acres on the line with us at around 10:30 this morning, 10:40, to talk about both of those topics because he knows all about them. Now, as we go around Singapore and we become a cashless society and things, of course, we're all trying to pay now. We're all trying to use the CDC vouchers, those of you that have the CDC vouchers, etc. But one small drinks stall in Kovan recently put up three handwritten signs. So it says, the first one says, no now. The second one says, no la. And the third one says, no CDC. So the signs blew up on Mothership and Asia One on social media today. Fierce but funny is apparently the stall owner is. And some Singaporeans praised her honesty. Others joked that the Singaporean Gordon Ramsay of drink stalls. So no now means no pay now and no rushing the ante. No la means no nagging or complaining. And no CDC means no accepting of the CDC voucher. So if you go to Kovan, expect to pay cash and not be treated super nicely at this one particular drink stall there. Wow, lots happening around town. We're going to come back in just a moment. We're going to talk about the annual American Association of Singapore Fall Festival, which is going to be happening coming up on the 4th of October. And in the studio joining me in just a couple of minutes' time, we'll be talking with Tara Strunk, the general manager of the American Association of Singapore, and Paula Salas-Farea, the vaulting coach at the Bukit Timah Saddle Club, all about that event that is coming up. In the meantime, stick with us. We're going to do a quick music hit, and then we'll be back.
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1: The third annual Fall Fest Picnic, sponsored by the Singapore American School and the American Association of Singapore, is coming up at the beautiful Bukit Timah Saddle Club, the 4th of October, a venue featuring a beautiful green lawn, lots of trees and shade, a great spot for the entire family, kids to run and play and explore, and parents enjoying food and a chance to hang out on the day. Joining me now in the studio to talk about that is Tara Strunk, the general manager of the American Association of Singapore, and Paula Salas Ferreira, the vaulting coach at the Bukit Timah Saddle Club. Ladies, good morning and welcome.
2: Thank you. Thank you so much for having us.
1: Great. It's great to have you here. And Tara, let's start with you. The Fall Fest has been going on for a few years now. Mm-hmm. Of course, the American Association has been going on for more than a few years. Started in 1917. It is one of the oldest American organizations in Singapore, aside from the U.S. Embassy, the U.S. Consulate. But tell us about the Fall Fest. Why are you having the Fall Fest?
2: So we have the Fall Fest, and thanks so much for inviting us here today. So for Fall Fest, it's really to bring people together in the community to celebrate this season. And so it's about everything fall, and we have things for everyone there. So whether you're a kid, a parent, or just an adult who wants to hang out, we've got everything for you. Yeah. So there's everything from great food, cocktails by Brown-Forman, music from our DJs, lots of contests like scarecrow making contests and chili making contests.
1: I have never been in a scarecrow making contest before.
2: We actually have, because the competition is quite fierce. So we've added categories this year, where before we had one category. This year we're having an adult category for adults who want to be really creative. Then we have a family category and a children category.
1: Now, do you have all the stuff? And the people just take the stuff that you have there and make it, or do they have to make it and bring it in?
2: So what we have is we have hay available for them, and then they need to bring the clothes or how they want to decorate their scarecrow.
1: Okay.
2: Yeah.
1: So everyone's got a few extra clothes laying around the house.
2: Yeah, yeah.
1: I'm guessing there's going to be a number of scarecrows in shorts and T-shirts, which is kind of an unusual take on the traditional scarecrow in the American, in the American farm fields.
2: Yeah, yeah. And some dress them up like everything from Star Wars to dance nights, or, you know, be creative with it. Have fun.
1: Oh, how fun.
2: Yeah.
1: And you mentioned chili contest.
2: Oh, that's going to be fabulous. So chili, there is very fierce competition for this and great prizes. So we have Decker's barbecue vouchers, chimichanga vouchers, and Little Farm gift hampers for the winners.
1: Wow.
2: So the chili is American chili. And I'm hoping to have time to make mine because I have a fabulous chili.
1: Really?
2: Yes. Well, that sounds good. Everyone, when they come in, they get a ticket for to vote on the chili. So they taste test all the different chilies, and then they vote in their favorite one.
1: So you've touched on something that is near and dear to everyone's heart in Singapore, eating.
2: Yes.
1: And food.
2: Yes.
1: And besides the chili, and you mentioned some cocktails, what other kind of food is going to be available for everybody there?
2: So we have barbecue, like pulled pork, pulled chicken. We also have quinoa burger for vegetarians. So lots of different food. We'll have desserts that are sponsored by the American Club. So a ton of food. And when you buy your ticket, you get the meal voucher with it. So you get a main and a couple of sides, and you get two drinks with the meal with your ticket purchase, and then you can buy more as the afternoon goes on.
1: Yeah, if memory serves me correctly, the American Association is like roughly 50% Americans, 50% non-American. So lots of Singaporeans and others come to these events. Are you looking forward to a wide variety of folks showing up?
2: Oh, definitely. This event is for everyone, and it really celebrates just the harvest season and fall.
1: Yeah. Paula, let's bring in you, Paula Salas Ferreira, a vaulting coach at the Bukit Timah Saddle Club. The event is being held at that venue. And first of all, tell us a little bit about the Bukittimus Saddle Club, what it's like there, the environment that everyone's going
3: to... So Bukittimus Saddle Club, or short BTSC as we like to call it, is one of the leading equestrian centers here in Singapore. And we really cater for all levels, from beginners, children, adults. So it's a really, really nice environment. We have many, many arenas and top-notch coaches. And it is really like... a community, and we can really see people that go there all the time, and we really start building friendships, and I think that's all what about BTC is about. Also talking about how we really host a lot of competitions. So we're one of the clubs that host dressage, jumping competitions in Singapore. So it's really nice, even if you're not into horses and you would just like to see all of these kids, adults competing, it's really, really fun. Yeah. So you really should come along. And we're located in Kranji. So it's a bit far from the city, but it's also nice to step a little bit away into the greenery and just... like soak into the space, the green, the horses. So it's a really nice environment to be in.
1: You know, it's been years actually since I've been out there, but just such a nice, chill environment. And yes. Like you say, I think part of the beauty of it is that it's away from the
3: city.
1: Exactly,
3: exactly.
1: You know, a lot of folks don't necessarily get out into that environment very often.
3: Yeah.
1: And whether or not you're a horse person, there is something there for everyone to see. Now, as the vaulting, so first of all, tell us a little bit about vaulting as it relates to horses. I think maybe people might know about it as it relates to gymnastics.
3: Yes.
1: But tell us, what is it in the horse?
3: So,
1: the horse realm?
3: Yeah, so just mentalize gymnastics on a horse, but usually in horse sports, you really focus just on the horse and you think the horse is doing everything. Not at all. Even for show jumping and dressage, there is a bunch of... you really have to be a very good rider. But in vaulting, you also have the vaulters. The vaulter really has to work hard because we're actually performing gymnastics on the horse. And it's really... we perform movements in harmony with the horse. And we have to be very light. We have to be in balance. And it's also a lot of artistry, so a lot of music involved. Sometimes the vaulters choose a theme, and then you'll really see it's like a form of art on horseback. And it usually it's a bit different because you'll see the horses go on a circle, so there will be a longeur, there will be conducting the horse, and the vaulter will just like run up to the horse and do all of the exercises on the horse. The tack is a little bit different.
1: Wow.
3: Yeah.
1: Doesn't it kind of freak out the horses a little bit?
3: The horses are trained for this, but initially it can a little bit if you get a horse. Usually we get horses that are retired from jumping, or our horses now actually are superstars. They do dressage, jumping, and vaulting. Our dear
1: really?
3: Nelson and Rambo.
1: Wow.
3: They've been trained for it, and they're really, really good horses. So they really have to be very calm, and they really have to respect the longeur and the vaulter as well. And it's funny because we say that the horses end up really liking vaulting, and I mean... though the sport, since this involves the horses, we, in my classes at least, we really try to, as soon as we finish, we really need to praise the horse. And it's all about the horse as well. Sometimes in vaulting, we forget a little bit about the horse because, I mean, we do need to focus a lot on flexibility and strength and all the gymnastics things. But it's an equestrian sport. The horse is a very, very important part. And then after our classes, we really praise our horses. We really give them good pets, and then we give them treats. And that's when you see how really they like it.
1: And on at the American Association Fall Fest, what role will you be playing in terms of showcasing vaulting on the 4th of October?
3: Yeah, so thank you very much for having us. And last year we did just a little barrel demonstration, but we had a lot of interest, especially from the cheerleaders, because they do have some gymnastics involved. So they came and did a very nice demonstration as well for us on the barrel. But this year we will have a full-on demonstration with all the students at Bukittimus Saddle Club. So we'll have a range from kids to adults and seven-year-olds until... yeah, and we will showcase, we'll have two demos, and we'll be showcasing compulsory exercises, which is basically in canter, and then we'll do a freestyle exercise, which are basically with music, and they'll be wearing all their costumes, so it'll be very nice. And we'll still have the barrel, so everybody that wants to try, everybody will be with me at the barrel, even my students, so they're very excited to help
1: out. So what does that mean? What do they exactly get to try?
3: So the barrel is actually, it's where we actually learn where to do the vaulting exercise. So it's just like a barrel simulating the horse.
1: And all so the it's not a live horse?
3: No. The demo will be on a live horse. Right. But what we'll have in, like, literally inside the Fall Festival will be the barrel. And then the kids can come. Well, anybody can come.
1: Yeah.
3: And try, go on. And we'll be teaching them some movements. Well, so that's what they'll be trying out in the Fall Fest.
1: Okay. And you don't have to have any prior experience.
3: No prior experience whatsoever. You don't need to, even for actually doing a vaulting class, you don't need any experience with horses or even gymnastics per se. A lot of people come looking for us as well. If they're, for example, riders, they want to better their posture or anything. I have a lot of people coming from yoga and Pilates. They just really like doing different, some people go into stand-up paddle yoga, but some people go into horse Pilates, let's say. So it's been a real success, and yes, no experience whatsoever.
1: We're talking with Paula Salas-Farea, the vaulting coach at the Bukittima Saddle Club, and Tara Strunk, the general manager of the American Association, who are hosting the 4th of October Fall Fest, the third annual Fall Fest and picnic. Tara, I'm excited to hear it. Like, just listening to Paula talk about this, it really sounds like it's going to be a lot of fun for anybody of any age.
2: Yeah, I'm very excited too. And people can get their tickets on our website on aasingapore.com.
1: Yeah. And how much does it cost?
2: It's $60 for adult tickets and $50 for children and $15 for pony rides.
1: And then with that, you mentioned that you get a food voucher. What do you get for the ticket price?
2: So you get a meal. You can choose from like the pulled pork, the quinoa burger, pulled chicken, or and then some sides. And then you'll get a dessert sponsored by the American Club. And then you will also get two drinks. So you can choose from, Brown Foreman cocktails. We also have wine, beer, other things, water you can choose from.
1: Great. And then you've got all the contests, the scarecrow making, the chili cook-off, and all that.
2: And we also have a spin the wheel prize, which everyone's going to love this. It's Move and Pick One Night Stay.
1: Well, the brand new Move and Pick in Bintan.
2: No.
1: Is that that one? Do you know?
2: No.
1: It's a different one.
2: Not sure.
1: Oh, not sure. Okay. Okay. Well, I know we had the general manager on of the new Move and Pick down in Bintan a couple weeks ago, but not sure which one it is. All right. Okay. You'll sort that out. In any case, it's a free night and everybody loves that. What other kinds of prizes are you going to have and giveaways?
2: So we have some SAS balls that people can take on the way out because balls will scare horses. So we have those as kind of a leaving gift and just things throughout the event with some of the games.
1: Beautiful. So the event is the third annual Fall Fest Picnic sponsored by the American Association of Singapore and the Singapore American School at the Bukittima Turf Saddle Club up in Kranji. October the 4th, 4 p.m. starts, right? 7:30 p.m. ends.
2: Yes.
1: But they do need to buy. Can they buy tickets there or should they get them online first?
2: Oh, because this is a catered event, we need people to buy tickets ahead of time.
1: Yeah.
2: So buy it on our website.
1: And the website again?
2: AASingapore.com.
1: AASingapore.com. Wonderful. Ladies, thank you very much for coming in today.
3: Thank you.
1: It sounds like it's really going to be a lot of fun and a nice chance to get out of the city for a little while, right?
2: Yeah.
1: And maybe get on a pretend horse?
3: Yes, for sure. I mean, if you want to really come and try some vaulting classes, yes, come. We have classes Thursdays and Sundays in the mornings. There we go.
1: Might be a way to start a new hobby,
3: yes,
1: huh?
3: Yes, for sure. And I quickly want to do a shout-out because I think my little students are here listening to me. Aww. So Mila and Marie, hello, and Ava as well.
1: Oh,
3: so
1: beautiful.
3: There you go. You've on the radio.
1: There you go. All right. Ladies, thank you very much. Tara Strunk from the American Association and Paula Salas-Farea from the Bukittima Saddle Club, 4th of October, the annual Fall Festival Picnic. Thanks, ladies.
2: Thank you.
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0: traffic.
1: Looking at our roadways, our highways and byways, heavy traffic on the CTE toward the AYE between Ballastier Road and the PIE Changi exit. A vehicle breakdown on the TPE toward the SLE at Halus Link. Blackout still happening at Ung Mo Kio Avenue 5 and 6. And an accident on the SLE toward the BKE up in Woodlands after Woodlands Avenue 2. Be careful as you're driving around today, folks.
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1: Welcome back to the show. A couple of big stories happening this week in Singapore. NParks seized 101 illegal pets, including geckos, tortoises, frogs, etc. Bad situation there, but at least they did get those animals. Kalai Balakrishnan, the president of Acres, is on the phone with us now. Kalai, good morning. Welcome back to the show. Great to talk with you.
2: Good morning, Glenn.
1: Yeah.
2: Great to be here.
1: Yeah. So, look, this is a big story. NParks conducted their raids. They got a tip-off about illegal wildlife being kept in a residential unit. All of these animals were saved, fortunately, but they were found in cramped tanks, makeshift containers, you know, all the nightmare scenarios of trafficking these animals. What more can you add to the story? What do you know about it?
2: We have seen this before. We know that Singapore is a hub for illegal wildlife. Over the years, the illegal trade, in the past, they used to be sold in shops, but now everything has gone online and people are selling it from their homes. And this is evidence of it. It's really enlightening to know that NParks did this seizure to really take care of this big issue. But at the same time, very unfortunate for these animals, out of which I believe quite a few died, more than 10 died. So, yeah, it's really good that we are clamping down on the illegal wildlife trade.
1: Well, and yes, fortunately they got this, but I imagine this is just the tip of the iceberg. What at Acres, you know, you do so much to protect our animals. Of course, Animal Concerns Research and Education Society is the long name for what you do. But what do you feel like is the reality of how many cases there might be like this around Singapore at any given time?
2: You know, I know a lot of other NGOs in the region, and the illegal wildlife trade is rampant. In other countries, the issue is much bigger. You have the smuggling of primates, orangutans, a lot of other animals. But in Singapore, you know, I think there is a preference for smaller animals. Hence, you see the tarantulas, the lizards, the tortoises. This has been rather popular in the illegal wildlife trade. And, you know, even in Acres, we have over 130 animals in the illegal wildlife trade, out of which quite a few we took in from the National Parks Board. They seized the animals and passed to us for our care also. So even for this case, we have extended our help. If they need help with housing, we are ready, as we are also expanding. At the same time, I really want to put out there that, you know, one of the things that we often hear is that people often ask us is, what is wrong if I keep an exotic animal? I know how to take good care of it. So we always tell them it doesn't matter how well you think you can take care of the animal. It is still illegal to keep them. And people often forget that for you to obtain that one animal, a lot of them will get smuggled and transported. Many die in horrific conditions in the smuggling process. And you can see it in this case. Many died in the people's homes, were found dead. So for you to keep an exotic animal, many have to die. So it's very unethical.
1: Kalai, what happens to the animals now that NParks has saved them? You mentioned Acres has offered to take in some of them, but what happens to most of them?
2: I guess they have to see what species they are and who has the capacity. I suspect they will keep the animals for now to do their investigations till the offenders go through the whole judicial process. We hope that they're given the appropriate harsh penalties so that they never do this again, and also to deter other people. Very often we see in these incidences where people are just given a slap on the wrist and they can just go on and continue smuggling or selling illegal wildlife. But I think after this, they'll do the due diligence, do the investigations, make sure the offenders are given the penalties appropriately. And then the animals, we have to see whether NParks can take some, if Acres, we can take some, or whether Mandai can take some, that'll be the next process. In the media, I understand they also mentioned repatriation, so that would depend. Some species cannot be repatriated. We are currently trying to repatriate our pictos turtles as well. So, you know, if some of these animals are in the category where they can be repatriated, that is that can be done also.
1: Yeah. Talking with Kalai, who is the president of ACRES, the Animal Concern Research and Education Society. Kalai, you've been on the show many times to talk about our natural spaces and the animals that we come in contact with, whether it's in our housing estates or on our parkway connectors. And this week, there was quite an unusual scene up in Sengkang, where two monitor lizards were seen, quote unquote, hugging on one of the paths. And it, of course, was blew up on social media. People thought, oh, isn't that lovely? And some were thinking that it was a romantic thing. You know, the two were in love. But it's a little bit different than that, isn't it? Tell us what you know about this more happy story that we have to report this week about animals.
2: And nowadays, you don't know what you're looking at, especially AI and all of this.
1: Yeah, right.
2: But yeah, I mean, it's not the first time actually an image like that has appeared on social media. Two monitor lizards hugging each other. It's good that most people now realize they're monitor lizards and not Komodo dragons. So that's progression for a start. But yeah, I mean, everyone involved in nature and animals will know that definitely there was nothing romantic about that. It's two males really fighting it out for maybe territory or maybe for a mate. It's hard to say, but yeah, it's common. We see them. We see these sort of things often in our green spaces, especially common animals like water monitor lizards. Right, it could be a territorial dispute, and two males are hugging to speak, or rather wrestling, to fight it out, I guess.
1: Yeah, if anybody cares to look at this, just go ahead and Google it. It was the photo is quite amazing, actually. They're kind of on their hind legs and vertical, standing up, if you will, and then it looks like they're actually hugging each other. But what they're trying to do is one is trying to throw the other one down to show its dominance. Is that how, did I read the story correctly?
2: Yes, that should be the case. So they wrestle to see who can push each other down. Eventually, I guess one will surrender or give up and move away, and then the victor will stay on and, I guess, claim that area. Yeah.
1: Well, like you said, it's progress that people don't think it's a Komodo dragon that's going to harm them. On the other hand, you wouldn't want to try to get in the middle of that and stop the fighting. That would not be a good idea.
2: No, definitely not. You know, Komodo dragons are way bigger, but then again, our water monitor lizards are one of the biggest lizards in the world. It's not one of the top three, so they are not. They are very shy. They're very nervous. They will always run away when you go near them. But don't corner them just like any other wild animal. If not, they will get defensive.
1: Yeah, of course. I see them quite often. You know, they're you know, all around town, right? In the Parkway connectors, East Coast Park, Sentosa. I've seen them in the Botanic Gardens, for example. You know, there quite often. And I think most people are being better about just giving them space, as they're doing with the otters as well. But, you know, we are often seeing some tourists, especially trying to get selfies and trying to, you know, post stuff on social media. And they're just, many people are still getting too close to these, aren't they?
2: Yeah, they are. You know, over the 16 years I've been at ACRES, I have seen improvements. People are more willing to give these animals the space. They're not cornering them. I guess with tourists, sometimes if they come from a country where, you know, we don't have these animals, they may not know what to do. So there's more work to be done there. But I guess still the big issue is very often people don't mind wild animals until it becomes an issue for them. Until, you know, if a macaque is stealing their food, then the complaints start. So we need to push the agenda further, you know, besides giving the animal space. Also, when the animals start encroaching into your area, what else can you do to really coexist with wildlife? That is something that a lot more work needs to be done.
1: Yeah. Where what other issues are you tracking these days in Singapore? Are, you know, any particular species having a hard time or having a good time? Things getting better for some? What are you looking at?
2: Well, I guess for reptiles, that's quite an uphill challenge. There's just this, I guess, prime ancient fear we have of reptiles. So that's something we need to constantly have a conversation with the public. But other animals, I would say the top two are still probably like otters and macaques. where they still encroach into people's homes. You know, they can do some damage by eating people's fish. How do we stop that from happening? And with macaques also, it's another issue where we need to constantly talk to people and educate them on what they should know and shouldn't do. So these are the two areas. I guess civets is another animal where people still complain about. But yeah, it's a lot of work to be done in terms of coexistence. And really, you know, with all the development that's happening and Maju being on the news, more and more wild animals are going to appear in urban areas. And what are we going to do about it? Yeah, I guess that's the big question.
1: Yeah. Kale, we've been talking a lot lately about the new development that's coming up, of course, in the Pongol, Sengkang, you know, out in that East Coast area. We'll be losing the Air Force base there, which will be redeveloped and taking out some of the wild space there. What level are you at in terms of engaging with the government to try to keep as many of these wild spaces open as possible? Is that going well? Are they being receptive?
2: I think, well, you know, a lot of developments are happening in Singapore. Of course, Maju got a lot of attention recently. But there are a lot of other places where there are developments, and I'm involved in some of the EIAs where I go and see what they're going to do and see how we can. We cannot stop the developments from happening in most cases, but how can we soften the impact on the animals or nature? I guess that's the big conversation. And all I can say is that with the recent issue of Maju, I think it really got the authorities to really stand up and be attentive, because it really riled up a lot of Singaporeans. So we are going to see, you know, where this goes. We need to keep the pressure on to really encourage the government to rethink the development, you know, maybe to retain more green spaces. Singapore is currently way too landscape. We want to retain a lot of these natural spaces, these rustic spaces, before we lose our identity. It's not just about the wild animals. I think it's about our identity as what Singapore used to be is. So we don't want to lose that as well. So there are conversations happening. It's not easy. There needs to be trade-offs. We can't get everything because, you know, at the same time, we need to build housing for people, right?
1: Yeah.
2: But we got to really compromise and really help out, give in to the needs of the people, at the same time, really try to retain nature as much as possible.
1: One issue that you have discussed too is the fact that Singapore, many of the wild areas are stopping over places for migratory birds, and how important that is, that we keep these green lungs, you know, throughout Singapore to help with the migratory birds. Is that being compromised with some of this development you're talking about?
2: I'm sure it will be. I mean, if you look at Maju, I think in Maju there's been sightings of the oriental dwarf kingfishers, and these are migratory species. So definitely these pockets of greeneries that are not under the National Parks Board, they are like, you know, secondary forests or forests designated for development in the future. They have become home to not just our local wildlife, but also migratory species. So it's even more crucial that we really conserve these areas, which have really become very nice rustic homes to wildlife. Mm. Tengah is another example. Tengah, I'm sure, was home to a lot of migratory species as well. But now, I guess, Tengah will be gone in just a matter of time. So whatever we have left, we need our best to try and retain them or retain more of them.
1: Yeah, it's a never-ending challenge, as you mentioned, trying to balance you know, what the needs are for people to have homes to live in, et cetera, and also with our natural environment. Well, we're going to leave it there for today. One last word from you. What are you tracking looking forward? Are there environmental issues, animal issues that the rest of us, too, can be kind of keeping our eyes on in coming days or coming weeks?
2: Yeah, I mean, our work continues, but what I'm really excited about is on October 17th, ACRES is celebrating the World Animal Day. We are having an open house at ACRES. At the same time, we are doing a mini opening for our area that we're expanding to. So those who have been keeping up with the news, you'll know that ACRES has been expanding our land. There's a land that was previously contaminated. So we have done with the 30% of it. We're really excited, you know, our animals that we rescue can have better homes, we can do better educational work, we can raise better awareness. At the same time, we are revamping our education center. So, as you know, all these issues happening island-wide, we are also progressing and getting ourselves better equipped to do better education and better rescues and better rehab. So visit our website, visit our Instagram, learn more about the work that we do. Visit us on October 17th. We're also fundraising for the next part of our expansion efforts as well. So that's something I'm really excited about while we work on other projects that we'll be mentioning on social media sooner or later.
1: Kalai, this is great news. You know, you for years you've been coming on this show on Saturday morning, and we've been talking about the expansion. You know, you're waiting to get government approvals and things. So to hear that you're now 30% done with that is just fantastic news, because the space you're working in is quite constrained, and you have a lot of furry visitors that need help. So getting some extra space there, I think, is just wonderful. Now, on the 17th of October, World Animal Day, what time will that start? Can people just drop in, or do they need to reserve, or how does that work?
2: They need to buy tickets. You can visit our Instagram or our Facebook. The details will be there. It's on October 17th. I believe it starts around 10 o'clock, 10 a.m., and at 11 a.m., we'll be doing a mini opening as well. We've got some donors and visitors also coming over, guests as well.
1: Oh, that is just fantastic news. So get on the Acres website or Insta. Again, that's Animal Concerns Research and Education Society. And if they do see an animal that's in distress or in an area where maybe they might be in danger, they can always call the rescue hotline. I believe it's 9783-7782. Is that correct?
2: Yes, that's correct. Yes.
1: Yeah, 9783-7782. Call Acres. Of course, you can call NParks as well. They all have facilities to take animals that might be in trouble. So, Kalai, thank you so much for being with us today. I really appreciate it, and always great to talk with you.
2: Always great. Thank you. Have a good weekend, Glenn.
1: Thank you very much.
2: That's Kalai. Thank you.
1: Kalai Balakrishnan, the president of Acres.
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1: Welcome back to the show, everybody. We're going to start with our news in just a couple of minutes for our 11 o'clock hour. Joining me just in the studio to start our conversation in a few minutes' time is the ambassador to Austria and Singapore, Peter Storer, and Kenneth Tan, the president of the Singapore Film Society. So we will get to all of that good stuff very, very quickly after the top of the hour, the news, weather, sports. And let's see, what else have we got for you? We got all kinds of things happening around here. So it's going to be a good morning for us right here in Singapore. And we want to make sure that you are staying with us all through the 11 o'clock hour as well, right here on Money FM 89.3. 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
1: Units and resource owners designated the following code words are activated for an SAF open mobilization and civil resource requisition exercise. Barter trade, iced milk, play act, wolf pack. All personnel mobilized are to report to the mobilization centers immediately. Civil resource owners are to report to the equipment marshaling areas with your equipment immediately.
0: The Straits Times, Singapore's most trusted news publication.
1: F open mobilization and civil resource requisition exercise.

0: The viaduct section is now due to open in phases from 2029, while the tunnel section will follow from 2031. Some residents and businesses told the Straits Times they're concerned about prolonged road diversions, noise and access issues. The Land Transport Authority says challenging ground conditions and complex works near roads, utilities and MRT infrastructure caused the delay. It adds that noise levels should fall from 2027 as most remaining works move underground, with roads and footpaths gradually reinstated from 2028. Meanwhile, more homes could be built near Expo and Sime MRT stations under proposed planning changes by the Urban Redevelopment Authority. URA wants to raise density limits on three housing plots in Upper Changi and Sime. The largest site, about 370 metres from Expo MRT, could accommodate up to 600 flats, around 70% more than its current capacity. Two other plots could each hold around 500 flats under the proposed changes. Together with two other sites earmarked for housing, the five plots could yield more than 2,000 homes if used entirely for public housing. In world news, US President Donald Trump and Chinese President Xi Jinping will meet in Washington next Thursday, with trade, Taiwan, the Iran war, and artificial intelligence high on the agenda. The US is reportedly holding off on new tariffs on China and other trading partners until after the summit, potentially preserving them as negotiating leverage. Markets will also watch for an extension of a US-China tariff truce due to expire in November. Washington wants greater access to rare earths and critical minerals in China, while Beijing wants further tariff and technology relief. This will be Mr. Trump and Mr. Xi's second summit this year. President Trump has signed a sweeping sanctions bill aimed at increasing economic pressure on Russia over its invasion of Ukraine. The new law targets Russia's energy and defense industries, as well as its so-called shadow fleet of tankers used to evade existing sanctions. It also allows tariffs to be imposed on Russia's biggest trading partners. Critics say the powers could affect other countries and allow tariffs to remain beyond Trump's presidency. The legislation passed the House of Representatives on Wednesday after clearing the Senate last month. In sports, Rory McIlroy is four shots off the lead after a 5-under 67 in the second round of the PGA Championship at Wentworth. The world number two made six birdies and one bogey to move to 8-under overall. Patrick Reed withdrew injured during his second round, boosting McIlroy's hopes of closing the gap in the race to Dubai. American Ryan Gerrard leads at 12-under after 65, with Adam Scott and Italy's Filippo Celli two shots behind. Aaron Rye is three shots off the lead at 9-under.
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2: The Met Service is calling for partly cloudy skies today, a high of 34 degrees, a low tonight 25, and tomorrow we're expecting late morning and early afternoon thundery showers. That's your Money FM weekend weather. Enjoy.
1: Traffic.
2: Let's look at our traffic around town right now. A vehicle breakdown on the CTE toward the SLE after AMK Avenue 1. An obstacle is being reported on the CTE toward AYE at AMK Avenue 5 entrance, and an accident in the CTE tunnel toward the SLE after Outram Road. Avoid Lane 3. The CTE is not the road to be on today, folks. I got to tell you, do be careful when you're on our highways and byways. Of course, keep your radio right here for more traffic updates.
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1: Welcome back to the show, everybody. I hope you're having a good Saturday morning. Here is 11:09 and 31 seconds, to be precise, here on the Saturday morning show on Money FM. Lots of our friends jumping in on WhatsApp. Stanley C. still with us. Phil Sia with us. LL Tan with us as well. Ian Chan. Lots of good folks with us. Fiona Ding. So happy that you are all with us today here on the Saturday morning show. Today we are having our open mobilization day. So here is an announcement from the Singapore Armed Forces. Units and resource owners designated the following code words are activated for an SAF open mobilization and civil resource requisition exercise. Barter trade, iced milk, play act, wolf pack. All personnel mobilized are to report to the mobilization centers immediately. Civil resource owners are to report to the equipment marshalling areas with your equipment immediately.
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1: We are going to Austria today in our Wide Angle segment. The Austrian Film Festival is running until the 27th of September. A special finale with The Sound of Music on the 3rd of October at the Capitol Cinema, presented by the Embassy of Austria in Singapore and the Singapore Film Society. The festival celebrates 60 years of Austria and Singapore diplomatic relations through seven screenings that go well beyond the familiar Austrian postcard that we may all be familiar with. Joining me in studio to talk about this, His Excellency Peter Storer, the Ambassador of Austria to Singapore, and Kenneth Tan, the President of the Singapore Film Society. Gentlemen, what a pleasure to have both of you with us today.
2: Pleasure's mutual, Glenn.
3: Thank you very much for the invitation.
1: Ambassador Storer, let's start with you. Why an Austrian film festival?
3: Yeah, you already mentioned it. We celebrate this year 60 years of diplomatic relations, Austria-Singapore. And of course, we want to highlight that with various activities. And one of these activities is the film festival. Film is a wonderful media to, you know, to tell stories about Austria, to bring Austria closer to Singapore. And that's exactly what we want to do. The objective is to show a broad spectrum of Austrian films. And as you mentioned yourself, we want to go beyond the stereotypes of Austria. Alps Beyond the Alps is the official title of the festival.
1: Okay.
3: So I hope there is in the program something for everybody.
1: Yeah, thank you. And Kenneth Tan, let's bring you in. Singapore Film Society is co-hosting this. My ignorance, I will lay it right out on the table right now. I don't know much about Austrian film other than a few key films that many of us know. But how important is the Austrian film scene, the directors, the producers, the stories?
2: It's really a pleasure for us to be able to do this festival with the embassy. Our mission is to promote the appreciation of good films. And to answer that question, Glenn, I would say that although it's difficult to do it succinctly, I think European films in general and Austrian movies in particular, in my view, excel at getting into the human condition, the drama, and the whole range of ups and downs that people go through, from the most basic, everyday, commonplace to the most elaborate, like our opening film yesterday, The Blood Countess, in full costume glory. And even though the languages may be different, even though the geographical settings may be different, these are the same things that people in Asia, people anywhere in the world, identify with and relate to. Plus, there is no denying that although we do want to showcase films and stories beyond the Alps, the physical beauty of the Austrian landscape is something that everyone admires and loves.
1: Yeah. When you think about the movies that are chosen for this film festival, you said last night was the opening with The Blood Countess. Tell us about that film, those of us that aren't familiar with it.
2: Yes. I'll give some context. Austria, as many of our listeners may be aware, is a member of the European Union, mm-hmm. and we have a well-established European Film Festival in Singapore every year. So Austria, along with other European countries, takes part. But in a festival like that, it's one movie per country. And it's very hard, in a pleasurable way, to choose one film when you have so many.
1: Yeah.
2: When you have a country-focused film festival like our Austrian Film Festival, then the next question becomes, what do you want to open with? Many film festival programmers like to open with something new. Blood Countess is brand new. It had its world premiere in Berlin this year. Mm-hmm. So it's a 2026 film. It's a film that is visually rich because it's about a vampire. But this vampire is a woman. Mm. And this vampire is a woman who has to solve a problem for herself. Now, people listening to this might think, oh, another horror film. No. Mm. No. It's a comedy.
1: Okay.
2: But it's a comedy that is so delightful. Let me put it this way. I am a horror fan. Mm. I've always been. My wife is not such a horror fan. She was with me last night. She loved every microsecond of the film.
1: Is that right?
2: Yes. The costumes are beautiful. The casting is perfect. The acting is consummate acting. Okay. And I don't think we could have asked for a better opening film.
1: Is it a true comedy or is it sort of campy, you know, horror comedy, like a Young Frankenstein type movie?
2: It's sophisticated comedy. It's dark, but it's so clever.
1: Hmm. Let's bring in Ambassador Storr. You tell us your impression of the movie, The Blood Countess. Yes, and how did you like it?
3: It's a bit crazy. There's a lot of madness in the film, but it's very entertaining. And because you asked whether it's somehow there's some relationship to reality, it's totally fiction. Yeah.
1: Yeah.
3: For people who want to travel to Vienna, don't worry, there are no vampires there. But it's really a wonderful movie, very artistic, but at the same time entertaining. We had some, you know, concerns whether it works here in Singapore, because you need a bit of understanding of Austrian history, Austrian culture. But I think it worked very well. And
1: yeah.
3: I guess this applies to most of the films that we plan to show. Mm. It helps that if you have a little bit of knowledge of Austria, but it's not a precondition. So don't worry. Today, for example, we have a very interesting movie at Vivo City, Golden Village. It's called The Souffleur, with Hollywood actor Willem Dafoe.
1: Mm.
3: So it's about a hotel in Vienna that is going to be demolished, and how the hotel director, managing director, and the staff feels about it. It's about how to deal with loss.
1: Yeah. Interesting. And Ambassador, tell us, what was the process like to choose the films? I mean, are there a lot of Austrian films out there to choose from, or not so many? Or, like, what was that process like?
3: Actually, yes. I mean, we are a small country, but when it comes to film production, quite creative. So we had quite a number of movies we could choose from. We tried to come up with a mix to show new films and to mix it with classical movies to bring in different styles. We have animation films, we have documentary, we have comedies. We tried to be, you know, European films tend to be a little bit bleak.
1: Hmm.
3: We tried not to be too bleak. Hmm. A little bit is okay, but not too much. So we
1: not put too
3: in
1: heavy.
3: Yes, we put in some comedies and some fun stuff.
1: Yeah.
3: And I hope it's a good mix for the Singaporean audience, which is the main target group, of course.
1: Yeah, there are two venues, the Golden Village and also the Capital Cinema.
3: Yes.
1: Right, for this.
3: Yes, Hotel Kempinski is.
1: Yeah. And over the course between now and the 27th of September, how many films are there?
3: Altogether, seven films.
1: Seven. Yeah.
3: So with the icing of the cake on the 3rd of October at Capitol Theater, the Sound of Music, But in between, the variety of films, as I mentioned, from documentary, comedy, animation film. So everything is there. Check the website and you find the program. I'm sure there's something for everybody.
1: It looks like the range of films is quite good. And you talked about not wanting to only mention, you know, the mountains and the physical beauty of the country, which of course is certainly notable, as well as the food in Austria. But I thought it was quite interesting that you want to take a different look at things. Let's come back and explore that in just a moment, after a quick announcement from the Singapore Armed Forces. Units and resource owners designated the following code words are activated for an SAF open mobilization and civil resource requisition exercise. Barter trade, iced milk, play act, wolf pack. All personnel mobilized are to report to the mobilization centers immediately. Civil resource owners are to report to the equipment marshaling areas with your equipment immediately. In studio with His Excellency Peter Storr, the Ambassador of Austria to Singapore, and Kenneth Tan, President of the Singapore Film Society. Ambassador Storr, let's discuss a little bit about this. You know, you mentioned very early on in the interview about not just wanting to show the mountains and you know, maybe the old cities and things like that, but the selection of films that you have, what do you think are the sort of themes that we can see throughout that? Give us a more insight into Austria.
3: We deliberately have avoided an overarching theme because that would be too complicated. But we try to show as many facets as possible of Austrian filmmaking. One film that I like very much is about probably most famous Austrian contemporary female painter, Maria Lasnik. It's a wonderful movie. It's a bit demanding, but it allows the audience to really dive into the world of an artist. So this will be screened on Sunday. It's called Sleeping with a Tiger, so very promising title. And this kind of things we want to show. It's through the back door, it's an opportunity to showcase an Austrian artist, which is not so well known yet in Asia. And we also have plans to show an exhibition, to bring an exhibition of that artist to Singapore, which is not so easy, but we work on it with Singaporean partners.
1: Yeah. Let's, Kenneth Tan, let's bring you back in. When you think about some of these different movies, the ones that the ambassador was just speaking about, you put a lot of festivals together over the course of every year. What attracts you to this particular festival? Anything unique about it? Obviously, aside from the country itself.
2: And aside from the fact that it's the first, the inaugural one is always special. I would say that when we do film festivals, cross-cultural interaction, exchange and mutual understanding, that's so valuable and beautiful. There are different ways to achieve that. For this first Austrian Film Festival, we are very blessed because one of the films we have chosen is a film called Double Happiness. And this is totally cross-cultural in many ways. I'll mention two.
1: Is that the traditional Chinese double happiness?
2: Yes.
1: Yeah, okay, sorry.
2: So, first of all, well, we are blessed because we have many wonderful Austrian friends living in Singapore. But one of them is also an academic teaching in Singapore. And she is Ella Rydell, who has made this film Double Happiness. And it's cross-cultural in another way, because it's about imagine what it would take to replicate, literally duplicate, an entire community, village, everything, buildings, pathways, spaces, ethos, lifestyle, culture, halfway across the world, in a very different part of the world. What would happen? It's an exploration of culture, cultures, identities, spaces. Without giving away too much on air, Ella, as director, plays around deftly and skillfully with space, foreground, background, Who's the subject? Is this being modeled? Is this for real? And I mentioned earlier during the interview that one of the new ad is in a film festival being able to have a dialogue with the filmmaker. Mm. Well, Ella lives here. We wouldn't let her get away with programming her film and not having her there in person. So that's going to happen next Saturday.
1: Right.
2: Where she will be in the cinema and I will be moderating a live discussion with her and the audience immediately after the screening of her film.
1: So Double Happiness, and you mentioned it's multi cross-cultural, etc., but what's the actual plot of it? Can you
2: Without giving any spoiler alerts? No, it's about really the idea to replicate an entire village from Europe.
1: Okay.
2: In Asia.
1: Oh, into Asia.
2: Yeah,
1: okay.
2: Into Asia.
1: Gotcha.
2: Yes. All into
1: right.
2: Asia.
1: Yeah, that makes it a little more interesting.
2: Yes.
3: It actually happened. It's,
2: yes.
3: It's not fiction.
1: Okay.
3: Yes. There's a small town in Austria called Hallstatt. Mm. And there's, I don't know the exact reasons, Chinese are fascinated about this city.
1: Okay.
3: And a couple of years back, they decided to replicate this very town in a place in China. So you can go to China and find the same Hallstatt, of course, not the landscape, but the same Hallstatt that exists in Austria.
1: Huh.
3: And the film is about this, duplication,
1: mm.
3: and it brings in a more human dimension because it's a love story as well. So
1: right, okay,
3: very fascinating plot.
1: Interesting, Kenneth. Just to talk a little bit more about that cross-culturalism.
2: Yes.
1: What else do you feel like the Austrian film scene brings to Southeast Asia? You know, aside from a different look, a different vibe than what we would have here.
2: Three things. One. Both of our countries, Singapore and Austria, are countries with populations that are not huge. So our domestic markets are not as sizable as many other film-producing countries of the world.
1: Okay.
2: That means it is even more significant when local films from Austria, local films from Singapore are able to travel and resonate with audiences elsewhere.
1: Yeah.
2: So that's one. When you watch in Singapore, when you watch movies from a country like that, somehow it's more attainable. When people watch these films and say, wow, I really enjoyed that, I hope one day we can have a film like that, it is more conceivable in a practical sense you could do that because the countries are quite similar in that way.
1: Mm.
2: Secondly, I think we've always, as Singaporean audiences and Singaporean programmers, we have always had this ability to strike a chord with films from Europe in general, because somehow, for our European Film Festival, we have used this slogan, "United in Diversity." And that is so true of the multicultural, multilingual environment in which we live here.
1: Yeah.
2: And, you take the case of the Blood Counters, for example. Now, I don't speak German. I don't speak French. But I can recognize those two languages when they are spoken.
1: Sure.
2: And both those languages are spoken in the Blood Counters, partly because the lead actress is a very, very famous French actress. And you hear this, you see this, travel within Europe, travel within Asia, travel between Asia and Europe. It's a way of life. And it becomes something that bridges the experiences of the two cultures when you watch films like that. The third aspect of this cross-culturalism, specific to this festival, I can't think of many examples in the past or even in the current landscape, where we've been able to find a national of that foreign country whose film we are showing in the festival, who's actually living here. Not just visiting, but living here.
1: Mm.
2: And in fact, I asked Ella about Double Happiness. I said, Ella,
1: you've
2: spent a long time in Asia, not just in Singapore. Do you think, two questions, would you have made this film if you had never lived in Asia? B, would you have made this film, if your answer is yes, would you have made it the same way if you had never lived in Asia? She answered yes to the first question, no to the second question.
1: Of course, yeah.
2: Cross-culturalism for you.
1: Absolutely. And Peter, you know, the Austrian embassy and you as ambassador are always trying to find ways to bring together Singapore, to bring together Austria. This would seem to be a very good way to do that.
3: Absolutely. Yeah, that's the main purpose, actually. And that's the beauty about movies. It works a lot with emotions. So everybody loves movies. I don't know any person says, I hate movies. So that's an opportunity to tell stories about Austria, related to Austria, and to get Singaporeans interested to come to see maybe Austria at some point, to learn a bit about Austria and to understand that it's more than the Alps, like mountains.
1: Mm.
3: So that's a bit the purpose, and to bring countries a bit closer together, not physically, that's not possible, but
1: Emotionally.
3: Emotionally, yes. Yeah. Yes.
1: All right, hold that thought. We'll be right back after this quick announcement from the Singapore Armed Forces. Units and resource owners designated the following code words are activated for an SAF open mobilization and civil resource requisition exercise. Barter trade, iced milk, play act, wolf pack. All personnel mobilized are to report to the mobilization centers immediately. Civil resource owners are to report to the equipment marshaling areas with your equipment immediately. We are talking about the Austrian Film Festival running now until the 27th of September with His Excellency Peter Storr, the Ambassador of Austria in Singapore, and Kenneth Tan, the President of the Singapore Film Society, who is working in conjunction with the Austrian Embassy to put this film festival together. The Blood Countess opened last night, and now we've got Austrian features such as Der Souffleur, which is today at the Golden Village Theater. Willem Dafoe is starring in that. Also Sleeping with a Tiger, Tony Erdmann, Double Happiness, a number of great films, including the finale on the 3rd of October, which will be The Sound of Music. That's probably the most famous film, Ambassador Storr, that everybody can remember Austria for, at least from days gone by.
3: Yes, that was, of course, the reason why we were very happy that you can be part of this project, because it's actually part of a series which is called Classics at Capitol by the Hotel Kempinski. Mm. They have a series of classical movies, and well, they kind of invited us to be part of that program on the evening of the 3rd of October with Sound of Music.
1: Yeah.
3: So we partner with the hotel, we partner with the Singapore Film Society, and as far as we heard, the ticket sale goes very well. So if you're interested,
1: great
3: listeners, you have to be quick. Sound of Music is fascinating from an Austrian perspective, because the movie itself is more popular abroad than in Austria itself.
1: Is that right?
3: Yeah. A lot of Austrians have never seen the movie. And it's a phenomenon that the international perception goes way beyond the national one. It's a Hollywood movie. It's not an Austrian production.
1: Correct. Now, without giving a spoiler away for our contest, give us the overall plot of it for somebody who may not have seen it. It's a film from the 1960s, so not everybody maybe will have seen it.
3: Yeah. It's about a family during a very dark period in Austria, the Nazi regime, German occupation. And it's about a family, the Von Trapp family, which is a real family. And they they were all very musical. And it's a love story between the teacher of the children of Mr. Von Trapp, who was an army officer.
1: Okay.
3: And it's a love story between the teacher of the children and this officer. And it evolves around singing. The family forms a choir. And it's a lot of music. And this choir later on, I mean, the family had to flee Austria.
1: So this was how they were getting to flee, by creating a choral ensemble to get an exit visa, right?
3: Out of Austria. Exactly. That helped. And they went to the U.S. and became famous there.
1: Mm.
3: So it's a real story, but it's a bit romanticized with a lot of music. I think a lot of Singaporeans can sing along, and if they want on the 3rd of October, they are most welcome to do so.
1: Oh, great. Okay.
3: We also invite the audience to dress accordingly, so in Austrian costumes, if available. And probably
1: wait. I got to stop you there. Where am I going to get an Austrian costume in Singapore, other than perhaps if I visit your condo and go to your closet?
3: I understand that. That's a challenge. But you know, we are very flexible, so it doesn't have to be that authentic.
1: Okay. Kenneth Tan, The Sound of Music is probably one of those films that really introduce people to the physical beauty of Austria. That one scene, especially the families up on the hillside, and it does this panoramic sweep of the Alps, and you know, behind. It's really quite a visually stunning movie, in addition to having a very serious plot.
2: Absolutely. And you know, fun fact, The Sound of Music is my age, because it was first released the year I was born. And I dare say a lot of people around the world know the songs by heart.
1: Mm.
2: Not everyone, I think a lot of them can attribute the songs to The Sound of Music. No, perhaps not everyone. I know at least one Singaporean friend who can sing with lyric perfection, I think pretty much all the songs. Mm. And when I told him about our festival and the film, and said that's where the songs are from, one particular song, which is Do Re Mi, you know, Do,
1: sure,
2: Dear, Female Dear. He knows that song.
1: Okay.
2: Didn't know that it originated from The Sound of Music, but he's considerably younger than I am.
1: Oh, is that right?
2: So I think that's why.
1: Sound of Music, okay, you want to give us the year?
2: The year?
1: Yep.
2: 1965.
1: Yep, 65, mid-60s. It is funny because I think there's probably a whole generation of people that may not be familiar with the film. But it was, I don't know how many Academy Awards it won, but many, as I recall. And really, you know, just very much a family film, but also one that like you said, Ambassador, explores this, you know, dark period in history during World War II, when people were trying to flee and get to some sort of safety, even though a lot of people didn't know what that safety actually meant and how difficult that was. So our contest, we're gonna have a contest today. Do you want to talk about the prize?
3: Yes.
1: I have it written here, unless you know it from memory.
3: Yes, it's we can offer two VIP tickets for the screening of Sound of Music. VIP means you have
1: VIP seating.
3: Yes, VIP seating. You have Austrian wine.
1: Mm.
3: You have the famous Austrian dessert Kaiserschmarrn. You have Red Bull and other typical Austrian goodies that will be served.
1: Awesome. So that's two VIP seats on the 3rd of October at the Capitol Cinema for the grand finale, The Sound of Music, for the Austrian Film Festival. Now, our question is, in The Sound of Music, there is a female lead. What is her name? What is the name of the famous female lead in The Sound of Music? If you would like to be considered for this prize, I need on WhatsApp 8855-0893 your name, your email address, your phone number, and of course the correct answer for you to stand a chance. So name, email, phone number, and the correct answer to the question, who is the female lead in The Sound of Music? I would imagine there'll be a few people out there that know the answer to that. So
3: I'm sure they will.
1: We will do our best. We're going to have to choose from one of you correct answers to get to our winner for the VIP tickets on the thing. Now, what I'm looking for, too, is the real name, not the character's name of the female lead, right? The name in real life of the person. Some people are writing in with the character's name, which is not a bad answer, but we want the actual actress. All right, Kenneth, what are you looking forward to most in the festival this year?
2: When I'm asked that kind of question, I always say truthfully, all of the films.
1: Yeah,
2: but
1: it's an easy one.
2: But also truthfully, just conversations, exchange, inspiration, mm-hmm. People being uplifted like last night. You know, we had members of the public who bought tickets as well last night. It wasn't just invited guests.
1: Yeah.
2: For some of them, they tasted Austrian food for the first time.
1: Great.
2: So things like that. Discovery, stimulation of interest to watch more Austrian films. Mm. And what else am I looking forward to? Well, something I alluded to in my speech last night, doing this every year with you, Ambassador.
1: And Ambassador, what are you looking forward to? Wait, hold that thought for just a second. We'll come back and answer that question right after this quick announcement from our friends at the Singapore Armed Forces. Units and resource owners designated the following code words are activated for an SAF open mobilization and civil resource requisition exercise. Barter trade, iced milk, play act, wolf pack. All personnel mobilized are to report to the mobilization centers immediately. Civil resource owners are to report to the equipment marshaling areas with your equipment immediately. Ambassador Storer, what are you looking forward to most for this film festival and its hopeful effect?
3: I had a few seconds to think about it, but I think the most interesting part of it is, for me, the exchange with the audience, especially the Singaporean audience, and the collaboration with the Singaporean partners, like mm-hmm. Kenneth Tan here. Without him, it wouldn't have been possible to organize the festival. We have a wonderful collaboration with the Hotel Kempinski, Capitol Theater. So this interaction, it has become more than collaboration, has turned into friendship, and that's so enriching for us at the embassy and for me personally.
1: Awesome. What a great answer. Love it. Okay, the Austrian Film Festival happening now until the 27th of September. And then the 3rd of October will be the finale with The Sound of Music at the Capitol Cinema, featuring Austrian culinary experiences, etc. Dress up if you can. And in the meantime, you can go to austrianfilmfestival.sg, austrianfilmfestival.sg, for more information. Ambassador to Austria, Peter Storer, and Kenneth Tan, president of the Singapore Film Society, thank you both for being here today. What a great conversation.
2: A pleasure.
3: Thank you so much. It was a pleasure.
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0: Units and resource owners designated the following code words are activated for an SAF open mobilization and civil resource requisition exercise. Barter trade, iced milk, play act, wolf pack. All personnel mobilized are to report to the mobilization centers immediately. Civil resource owners are to report to the equipment marshaling areas with your equipment immediately.
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0: Hey, everybody. Welcome back to the show. Hope you're having a good morning here and hope you enjoyed that conversation with Ambassador of Austria to Singapore, Peter Storr, and Kenneth Tan, the president of the Singapore Film Society. Austrian Film Festival happening until the 27th of September with the gala closing finale on the 3rd of October. And that is going to be for The Sound of Music. We had a bunch of folks already come in for the answer to the film festival question, which is, who is the female lead? Of course, it is Julie Andrews. So we will be picking one of the winners, because unfortunately it's only two pairs of tickets, and we'll go ahead and let you know by WhatsApp or by email who has won the tickets, and we'll get those tickets to you for the 3rd of October. Thanks to all of you for definitely reaching out and giving those to us. Lots of folks on here. Karen is with us today. Christina saying, thanks for a great show. Excellent broadcast. Great guests. Thank you so much, Christina. Always a pleasure to have you and your brother Rob on as well. From Christina from Northern California, Rob in Sydney. Stanley is with us as well. Thanks. Let's see. Thanks for cleaning the show. Oh, he says, thanks for your show. It's so good to do the manual cleaning with your show at the background. I'm not sure quite what that means, but anyway, okay. I'll take it. Doesn't matter. Thank you very much, Gonso Lan, for joining in as well. And also Diana. Hi, Diana. Lindsay Tan. Boy, so many folks all of a sudden come out of the woodwork when there's something to win. I love it. Love to see all of you on WhatsApp. Really fantastic. And Ray wishing us a good weekend as well. Thanks, Ray, to you as well. And James Wong. Thanks, James. Gao, Mr. Gao, thank you. Victor Chung and Edmund Xia. Wow, lots of friends on with us today. LL Tan, great to see you with us. And as always, LL and Melissa, and Tan, KK Tan. Wow, so many folks. Great to have you on with us today. And we'll be choosing one winner that we have from that. Wonderful, wonderful, wonderful. Hope you guys, Athanasios joining us from Melbourne as well. Thanks, Atha. Great to hear from you as always. You know, one of these days when we have the SAF mobilization, so it's a little bit not perfect in the way that, you know, we run the show, but we do the best we can because, of course, we have to honor our commitments to the Singapore Armed Forces. So those of you who are mobilized today, do make sure that you get to the proper place at the proper time. You know where to go and what to do. And we are looking forward to everybody playing their part, keeping our country safe, as we have done in the past. Let's go ahead one more time for that SAF mobilization, and we will look at that right now, and then we'll get a last look at traffic. Units and resource owners designated the following code words are activated for an SAF open mobilization and civil resource requisition exercise. Barter trade, iced milk, play act, wolf pack. All personnel mobilized are to report to the mobilization centers immediately. Civil resource owners are to report to the equipment marshaling areas with your equipment immediately.
1: Traffic.
0: Hey, yo, what a problem out on the roads today. Accident on the TPE toward the PIE after Punggol Road. Accident on the PIE toward Tuas after Payarlebar Road. Avoid lane 3. Vehicle breakdown on the PIE toward Changi after Bukittimur Road. Heavy traffic on the BKE toward Woodlands at Woodlands Road exit. A blackout at Ang Mo Kio Avenue 6. Near Anderson. Oh my gosh, it is a nasty day out there on the road so far. Do be careful if you are out traveling around today. Weather should be good this afternoon. Maybe a bit of rain tomorrow afternoon, however, so at least we won't have the rain to deal with.
1: If you see anything on the roads that we might have missed, send us a WhatsApp message at 8855-0893, but only when you're safely parked.
0: All right, we're going to close out the show with an interview with Daniel Sim talking about overseas property investing with Hong Jong Bin. He was talking about what's happening in Penang, if my memory serves me correctly. So hopefully you will enjoy that. In the meantime, hope you have a great rest of the weekend. Do come back next Saturday, will you? 9 a.m. to 12 p.m. here on the Saturday morning show. Lots of great Singapore stories, interesting stuff happening overseas around that impacts Singapore as well. And as mentioned, we will, of course, be having a discussion about the U.S. and China summit in Washington, D.C. this week. We will talk about that as well next Saturday. Meantime, thanks for joining me today. Enjoy. Have a great weekend.
1: Best of Live Well with Michelle. It's not just about money. It's about you. 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
2: Good morning. There have been recent investment controversies that have left a lot wondering where they're really putting their money, despite these slick sort of ads. You know, how do you spot the warning signs? How do you distinguish the genuine opportunities from potential scams? How can you avoid buying property that looks attractive on paper, but ultimately leads you to lose a lot of money? I myself actually had a small encounter with something like this once upon a time. You know, I was wooed relentlessly. Lots of whiskey was poured my way, very expensive whiskey. And then Lamborghinis were paraded before me. And the hint was, you know, if these people got these Lamborghinis because they joined our scheme, why not you, Michelle? But that's set off my red flags because, you know, I'm always suspicious when Lamborghinis and whiskey come together on the same night. Anyway, joining us, Daniel Sim, founder of Golden Goose Properties. How are you, Daniel?
3: Hi, Michelle. I'm great.
2: Good to have you with us. So let's start with a story that's attracted quite a bit of attention. 31st August, Straits Times, Business Times, reporting that businessmen Lim Jian Bin, also known as Takeshi Lim, and Jason Fong Wai Hong, had been declared bankrupt in July and April 2026. More than 50 investors were concerned that about $5 million invested in various arrangements involving property and other businesses, where their $5 million was ultimately going to end up. So, you know, when you look at a situation like this, what stands out for you in terms of investment opportunities that can sometimes be presented here in Singapore? The returns, by the way, advertised were as high as 15% annually.
3: I think it's an interesting one because I think Singaporeans, first of all, like investing.
2: Yeah.
3: We all want to make our monies work a bit harder because we all work so hard anyway. But I think we are generally quite smart, I think, Singaporeans, right? And then the challenge is, how come people still get caught in these kind of schemes, you know? And at the start, it all looks so promising. But at the end of it, how could we perhaps have foretold, or what were the signs that were there already at the start that would have prevented people, you know, going down that alley? So I think specific to this one that you spoke about, I think a challenge, first of all, is with collective investments. So, I mean, if you're putting in like 10,000, 50,000, and then everybody's pooling money, and then somebody is like leading the pack to invest in something, whatever the asset is. In this case, it was vending machines or industrial or commercial property. And then with some promise of return. And I think interestingly, what some investors in the end sold some insurance policies or, you know, liquidated some other assets to invest even further was when they started to get some returns. Yeah, so at the start, you know, I think these are a bit of a telltale sign. Maybe you get a bit of return at the start and then it stops coming. But I think going one level deeper is where really is the return coming from? Is it from the investment, you know, let's say they collected a collective investment of, like you mentioned, 5 million or even 1 million. Maybe they're taking a chunk of that and then giving off as returns at the start.
2: That's got Ponzi written all over it.
3: Yeah. So I think that's something that, you know, I guess as discerning investors, we need to see, are the returns coming from the asset itself or is it from, you know, the collective?
2: And the returns, by the way, can be good for years.
3: It could be.
2: This,
3: yeah.
2: You know, 15%, I was told 15% per quarter.
3: Wow.
2: For that particular investment scheme, which immediately got my hair raised.
3: Yeah, and I think, as you say, a lot of these, they sell the lifestyle, right? So whether it's business class, I think later we're going to talk a little bit about trips and holidays and food and wine and dining.
2: So actually, these wealth gurus that we're talking about did drive Lamborghinis.
3: They
2: you
3: did.
2: Know what I mean?
3: Yeah.
2: They flashed the signs of success. They wore expensive watches and then they promised these high returns if you put your money in property deals and other businesses. But now more than 50 investors really, really worried about it. So for an ordinary investor, how can you determine whether a promised return is commercially realistic? What do you want to know?
3: Yeah, I think first of all, when we talk about flashes of success, I don't know, the general view is, you know, flashy cars, lifestyle. But I guess that begs the bigger question for all of us, right? What really success in life looks like? And what are we truly modeling after? Is it somebody who has time to, I don't know, give back to people in need, time to be with their loved ones, you know, or is it someone who is just flashing the lifestyle? And to maybe perhaps you and I, we were thankfully not enticed because that's not where I want to end up to be to begin with.
2: Mm.
3: Yeah. So I think that's the first important thing. Like, what are we really chasing? Who are we modeling after? And I think another question is, how did these people make their wealth? Right. To me, that's always an important litmus test.
2: Mm.
3: Is it through the returns of whatever they are promoting? Yeah. If it's that good, are they investing in that themselves or are they making money from actually selling these things? To me, that is actually a clear litmus test, regardless of what investment, what industry. Yeah. Are these people putting their money where their mouth is?
2: In the case of the investment scheme, like, you know, tried to hook me, right? What they would say is, oh, we have these receipts. These are trade receivables and these are, luckily, yeah. I have a little bit of a guidebook to the jargon and also some intelligent professionals around me that I can check in to say, what are these receivables? You know, are these precious metals, how are they making their money? And that basically was a clincher for me to realize this is not legit. So, like, you have a thought there?
3: Yeah, no, I just wanted to say that a lot of these, especially if it's jargon or an industry that you're less familiar with, the key thing is how can we verify the source of information from a third party, right? So somebody, it could be an open source information, it could be a professional, like a solicitor or whatever, some official record. I think that would really secure the investment.
2: Yeah. So with all these schemes out there, there's also the Nanning scheme that we're going to be talking to. 4th September, MFA and police say 52 Singaporeans have been arrested, detained in China over suspected pyramid scheme activities, related offences. And the opportunity was presented. This is a pyramid scheme. People have been introduced to supposedly exclusive investment opportunities in Nanning, China. So the presentation was really polished. The returns sounded attractive. The promoter looked credible. With these investment scheme headlines, do you think the public has a right to be skeptical in Singapore where we're so used to everything being above board?
3: Yeah, it's true. And I think certainly the public should be cautious. And I think the scary thing, and I think what's frustrating for somebody like myself, I do like my presentations to be polished and I take pride in that as well. But, you know, sometimes it's hard for people to differentiate what is a good apple and a bad apple. And I think what really shocked me about the Nanning case was there wasn't really a product. Like, what were they really selling? Nobody really knew. And the returns, the promise of returns were basically based on recruitment. If you could recruit the next person to sign up for a very expensive membership, then yeah. So, and hence you could see the kind of pyramid that was forming. And I think one caution from the authorities was, you know, just be wary of some exclusive opportunity only available to you and nobody else.
2: Mm-hmm.
3: Yeah. I think why not everybody else? I mean, not everybody might see the opportunity, but I guess that's where the due diligence needs to come in. And the more it's shrouded in secrecy, you can't verify because it's so secret, then, you know, to me, that raises alarm bells.
2: Yeah. So why do you think successful, smart people still fall for scams?
3: That's a really good question. And I think there are two sides of the coin to this, right? Because on one hand, people are obviously lured by this idea of how can we create more money? How can we retire earlier? Everybody wants to do that. So I think, and sometimes when we are busy, we're tired, we don't do our due diligence, that's where people fall into scams, right? And I'm not even talking about those that pop up in your messages. And I saw something recently about somebody making a booking for a hotel, and then that SMS came in to say, oh, these are the dates of your travel to this specific hotel. Click this link to verify your card details. So, I mean, that's not really an investment scam. Those are actually quite hard to detect. Like sometimes I get a message and says, oh, this is from, you know, the traffic police into scams, right? And I'm not even talking about those that pop up in your messages and

0: All personnel mobilized are to report to the mobilization centers immediately. Civil resource owners are to report to the equipment marshaling areas with your equipment immediately.
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1: Units and resource owners designated the following code words are activated for an SAF open mobilization and civil resource requisition exercise. Barter trade, iced milk, play act, wolf pack. All personnel mobilized are to report to the mobilization centers immediately. Civil resource owners are to report to the equipment marshalling areas with your equipment immediately.
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15: Last weekend, I received news that someone who is dear to me passed away. His nickname was Padre. He was my mentor, my spiritual director, my advisor, and a friend to whom I can speak about my deepest worries and many more. And all those who were close to him were all prepared for his passing, me included. But yet, I couldn't believe that it happened. I was preparing myself to bawl, just like when I received news about my other close friend, Alex, who passed away many years ago. But the funny thing is, although I am very sad to hear Padre's passing, I could not cry. Now, I may know the reason why, and I'll tell you towards the end of the show. In this episode of Movie Magic, I'll be revisiting some of the saddest motion pictures that I've ever come across. The movies that moved me and made me cry. By the way, I'm dedicating this episode of Movie Magic to all former Vine and Branches members, a youth group that I used to be in when I was a teenager back in 1980. So, crying releases the feel-good chemicals in our bodies naturally, you know, like oxytocin and endorphins. These act as natural painkillers to ease both emotional and physical distress. So with that in mind, here are some films that might bring tears to you, as it did for me. There is something unusual about the 1979 film The Champ. Although this movie is about a boxer in his last fight, it really isn't. The movie has stayed with people for decades, mainly because of the relationship between a father and a son played by John Voight and Ricky Schroeder as the little boy. I'm not going to spoil it for you if you haven't watched this film before, but the little boy's extraordinary performance at the end is something to look forward to. This 7-year-old boy wasn't acting. He was really crying. And when you watch it, it will definitely move you to tears. The movie, once again, it's titled The Champ, and it's a 1979 movie. Another movie that moved me to tears is Lion. It stars Nicole Kidman and Dev Patel as her grown-up adopted son, Saru. It's about a little boy from India who gets separated by thousands of kilometers from his family. He escapes street life and is eventually adopted by Australian parents. And that's where you see Nicole Kidman. Now, Sanur, the little boy in the film, is played by Sunny Pawarl. It was his film debut, and he did a tremendous job playing the role. Now, what makes this film a tearjerker is that it's based on a true story, and I want you to wait for the credits to roll as you'll see the real photographs and footage of the actual people in which this film is based. It's an incredible emotional scene, and that's part of why the ending feels so powerful. And if you want to watch a powerful performance of Nicole Kidman, watch Rabbit Hole. Nicole Kidman plays Becca and Aaron Eckhart plays Howie. They are parents trying to survive and heal after the sudden accidental death of their young son. I know, I don't want to be in a position of losing a child either. Losing parents, relatives and friends is bad enough. But losing children is too devastating, and I don't want to even think about it. Now, I'll play you a clip from this movie. It's a scene when Becca and Howie are sitting in a circle at a support group session. They are listening to a couple talk about their loss when Becca asks a question that stuns everybody in the room.
4: She, she visits me sometimes in dreams and tells me it's okay. And she's with God.
16: God had to take her. He needed another angel.
4: He needed another angel.
17: Why didn't he just make one? Another angel. I mean, he's God after all. Why didn't he just make another angel?
15: Other familiar faces in this film are Miles Teller, who played the drummer in Whiplash, and Korean-Canadian Sandra Oh. Now, I borrowed a DVD titled Bridge to Terabithia many years ago. I borrowed it because of the cover. By the way, I borrowed the 2007 version instead of the 1985 version. Now, I thought it was going to be a fairy tale fantasy film, you know, because of the cover. And the story, it is about friendship, imagination and growing up. But what I didn't expect it to be was a story of grief as well. Here's the premise without any spoilers. Jess is a lonely boy who feels like he doesn't quite fit in. He's expected to be tough and athletic, but what he really loves is to draw. Leslie, on the other hand, is imaginative, fearless, and completely herself. She and Jess become best friends, and together they create an imaginary kingdom in the woods called Terabithia, where they pretend to be the king and queen. It's an innocent story, yes. It's a place where they can escape school, family problems, bullies, and all the things that make them feel like outsiders. But Terabithia isn't really about the fantasy world. It's about what Leslie brings out of Jess. She made him more confident, creative, curious, and brought out the best in him. That was what Padre brought out in me when I was in the youth group. Believe it or not, I was a very shy boy and teen that lacked confidence. It was with a little help from Padre and my friends in the youth group that unleashed the creativity within me. I guess Vine and Branches was my bridge to Terabithia. Another moving film is About Time. It's one of my favorites because, you know, I kind of like time travel. It's a sci-fi film where a young man, played by Irish actor Donald Gleeson, has the ability to time travel, and he discovers that even with this gift, he cannot prevent his father's terminal illness. His father is played by Bill Nighy. It also stars Canadian actress Rachel McAdams. When I watched this film, it reminded me of the song Everything I Own by Bread. Now, the song is not in the film at all, but it would fit in because David Gates wrote the song for his late father. Well, Boy George covered it and gave it a ragged twist to it, but the original is better and it's more moving. I'm Colin Gomez. Stay with me as I share with you more movies that'll make you cry right here on Movie Magic, Money FM 89.3.

0: Units and resource owners designated the following code words are activated for an SAF open mobilization and civil resource requisition exercise. Barter trade, iced milk, play act, wolf pack. All personnel mobilized are to report to the mobilization centers immediately. Civil resource owners are to report to the equipment marshaling areas with your equipment immediately.
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2: If you just tuned in, this episode of Movie Magic is all about movies that'll make you cry. You see, last weekend, I lost someone who played a significant role in my life. His nickname is Padre. I am extremely sad, but for some reason, I can't cry. Maybe the reason could be that, unconsciously, I might be automatically blocking out painful thoughts without even realizing it. I don't know. But I do know that a good cry or reminiscing with friends will help with my grief. And with that said, this show is dedicated to all Vine and Branches youth members who were under the guidance and mentorship of Padre. And I was in that youth group many years ago. You know how it is when you read a letter from someone and you picture that someone almost hearing his or her voice? You get that, don't you? Although I don't have any physical letters from Padre, I do have his autographed book that he wrote and published, and when I read the stories, I can hear his voice in my head. Now, in the film P.S. I Love You, the story follows Holly, who loses her husband, Jerry, way too young. Even after he's gone, he leaves her letters to help her slowly move forward. The letters are sweet, funny, and sometimes heartbreaking, because they show how well he knew her and how much he wanted her to be happy. The letters left behind remind me of the country song Love Me by Colin Ray, which is, again, not in this movie either. Now, I'm going to break the format of talking about movies to talking about songs instead. In particular, Let It Be by the Beatles. Now, Paul McCartney wrote it during a particularly stressful period. This was when the band was experiencing conflict and uncertainty. He was lost, and so he couldn't sleep. But that night, when he finally fell asleep and he woke up, he explained that he had a dream about his late mother, Mary McCartney, who passed away when he was just 14. In the dream, she appeared to him and reassured him to let it be, and spoke words of wisdom, which inspired the song's central idea. Mother Mary in the song refers to Paul McCartney's mother. I love the original version by the Beatles, and, you know, there are many artists that covered it. Doesn't come close. However, some moons ago, there was a gospel version that was featured in the film Across the Universe. And I think that version was inspired by Aretha Franklin's version from 1970. Those two versions are not too bad.
3: And when the broken-hearted people living in this world agree, there will be an answer. Let it be.
2: You know, I spent a lot of time with my friends jamming to Let It Be on acoustic guitars at East Coast Parkway and have fond memories of the time spent at the beach. Ah, those were the days. Now, Beaches is a 1988 drama about friendship, growing up, love, and loss. It stars Bette Midler as Cece Bloom and Barbara Hershey as Hilary Whitney. The two women meet as children on a beach and become lifelong best friends, even though they are very different people. Like they say, opposites attract. Now, Cece's loud, funny, ambitious, and dreams of becoming a famous singer, while Hilary is quieter, more reserved, and comes from a wealthy family. The film was directed by Gary Marshall, who also directed films such as Pretty Woman and The Princess Diaries. Now, the thing that makes Beaches so emotional that it isn't really a love story between a man and a woman or a same-sex love affair. But it's a love story about two friends. Their friendship lasts for decades. And the movie shows all the ordinary things that make a lifelong friendship special, like the inside jokes. And speaking about inside jokes, Soybean Float comes to mind. In this film, Beaches, you'll also notice that friendship is about showing up when things get difficult and simply being there for each other. And Padre was there for me when I needed him most. Now, at the end of the film Beaches, you'd be thinking about your own friends, the people you've lost, and how quickly life goes by. And to top it all, the lyrics of Wind Beneath My Wings by Bette Midler in the film sums it all up. I'm Colin Gomez, and there are many more sad movies in my list, but I, you know, can't name them all and can't talk about them all. But these were just some of the few that I recommend that you watch if you want to have a good cry. Thank you for tuning in, and I hope you can stay and listen to the lyrics of the song and think of someone whom you've lost and had an influence in your life. As for me, I will think of Andre, who had a significant influence in my life. Once again, thank you for listening to the show, and I hope a good cry would help us all cope with loss. Thank you to Corey Gomez for composing the opening theme of Movie Magic, Deska Lee and Tay for their administrative work in SBH, Zayul Raushan, the assistant program director and host of Sports Minutes, and last but not least, Loretta Lopez, who's always there for me. She's the senior program director and head of digital audio of Money FM 89.3.

0: Units and resource owners designated the following code words are activated for an SAF open mobilization and civil resource requisition exercise. Barter trade, iced milk, play act, wolf pack. All personnel mobilized are to report to the mobilization centers immediately. Civil resource owners are to report to the equipment marshaling areas with your equipment immediately.
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0: Units and resource owners designated the following code words are activated for an SAF open mobilization and civil resource requisition exercise. Barter trade, iced milk, play act, wolf pack. All personnel mobilized are to report to the mobilization centers immediately. Civil resource owners are to report to the equipment marshaling areas with your equipment immediately.
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0: Units and resource owners designated the following code words are activated for an SAF open mobilization and civil resource requisition exercise. Barter trade, iced milk, play act, wolf pack. All personnel mobilized are to report to the mobilization centers immediately. Civil resource owners are to report to the equipment marshaling areas with your equipment immediately.
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1: Units and resource owners designated the following code words are activated for an SAF open mobilization and civil resource requisition exercise. Barter trade, iced milk, play act, wolf pack. All personnel mobilized are to report to the mobilization centers immediately. Civil resource owners are to report to the equipment marshaling areas with your equipment immediately.

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1: Who doesn't love Sister Sledge?
2: Yes, welcome to We Are Family on Let's Talk Singapore, and we're talking all about protecting our families today. We marked World First Aid Day not too long ago, and we want to talk about emergencies. So we have seen devastating floods along the Nepal-China border, and have also been a very real reminder of how quickly an emergency can overwhelm a community and how important it is for ordinary people to know what to do before professional help arrives. So we have the Singapore Red Cross here today to talk to us about emergency relief when there's a major disaster. Do we know what to do? What has the Red Cross done over the years to evolve from first aid education to humanitarian responses overseas and community resilience? Do you think you know what to do, Iman?
1: I don't think I know what to do. Have I ever saved a life? No, but do I hope I will in the future? Absolutely, yes.
2: Yeah, so joining us this morning to talk to us about this is Benjamin William, Secretary General and CEO of the Singapore Red Cross. Benjamin, welcome to Let's Talk Singapore.
3: Thank you very much for having me on the air again.
1: Yeah, thank you so much for coming on. Benjamin, when people think about the Singapore Red Cross, many still picture something quite traditional: blood donation, disaster relief, CPR, etc. How different is the organization today from the one Singaporeans might remember from decades ago?
3: So I think the role of the Singapore Red Cross is constantly evolving, but the fundamentals are the same. We are there for the most vulnerable, the most in need of help. And therefore, some of these tools that we acquire in order to help others must remain the same. So first aid is, of course, one of the basic tools that you need. You were mentioning that you want to save a life. You know, we don't want to be in a situation where we have to save a life.
2: Yes.
3: You know, but it's inevitable. In our lives, we will always come across a situation where your help is needed to save another life. But we cannot stop that.

0: and we need to go on and build our capacity.
1: Yeah, I don't think we want to be put in that position, but when we are, we would like to be able to be successful in helping to save a life, I think. The last time you were on the show, we were talking about Myanmar, if you remember. And now, of course, we have seen so many headlines about fires and floods. And we are lucky here in Singapore that we are pretty protected from all of that. But of course, when it comes to first aid, that is a tool and a skill that everyone needs to know about. The Singapore Red Cross Academy has trained more than 100,000 learners over the years. Why has first aid education remained such a central part of your work?
0: So actually, it's an interesting story. First aid in the world was actually initiated by the Red Cross. Our founder, Henry Dunant, in 1859, got a group of people who are untrained to intervene to help the people who were injured in the Battle of Solferino, 1859. And in 2000, it was the Red Cross, Red Crescent that started World Red Cross Day. So it is critical that we understand the importance of knowing first aid. And the problem in Singapore is that we are very complacent. You know, we look out of our windows and we see a clinic and we think that, oh, in any medical emergency, we can always go to a clinic.
1: Yes.
0: But you never know. It happens in the middle of the night. And all you need is like 4 or 5 minutes of a person not breathing and not having air go through, and he has permanent damage or even death. So I think knowing first aid is very important. The second element about Singapore being very complacent is this, and I think this is coming through even in the last few months. You know, we always thought that we were immune to disasters, but suddenly we have this problem of heat and haze. And you ask me, why is heat and first aid important? Because many of our seniors who are living alone, and we are an aging population, a super aged population, many of them are overcome by heat, by dehydration, by haze inhalation. So I think knowing CPR, knowing AD, and knowing other elements of first aid is becoming more and more critical, even for a situation like Singapore.
1: Now, you talked earlier about the complacency that we have here in Singapore, and I think that's absolutely true. Taking myself, for example, I think that to know that if I call an ambulance, if something happens, the fact that Singapore is small enough and, you know, things are efficient enough that an ambulance will probably arrive in a matter of minutes, that it makes me feel like I don't want to make things worse and I want to wait for a professional to come and take over. But first aid is still so critical when it comes to the first few minutes and moments, because that could really save a person's life. But what would you say to someone who is like me? I would rather leave it to the professionals. I don't want to mess this up. What would you say to someone like me?
0: So there's this complacency, as you said, because of Singapore being a small country, ambulances having ready accesses, a very efficient ambulance service. But when we suffer a heart attack, for example, Singapore actually used to have one of the lowest survival rates for someone having a heart attack outside of a hospital environment.
1: Is that true?
2: Really?
1: Yes. Globally?
0: Yes, globally. And for a developed country, very low. Used to be below 10%. It has improved.
1: But not much.
0: Now the figure, if you listen to different people, could be about 20%. But it's still a very low figure. So in countries that are a bit more advanced, where people are need to know first aid, the survival rate is much higher. Okay? The other thing is that you may go for training in first aid. The question is whether you're confident enough, whether you are motivated enough to intervene.
1: Yeah.
0: Often, even though you're trained, you hesitate to intervene, afraid that you might make the situation worse, or, you know, why should I get involved, right? Unfortunately, we have not in my own backyard sort of attitude quite often. But I think the reality is that more often than not, you will require your skills not for a stranger, but for your loved one.
1: Yeah.
0: And that's when you really have to know your first aid, you need to know your CPR, your AED. And some of these things are fairly simple. For example, CPR involves compression. Now we even say that even compression without mouth-to-mouth resuscitation will give the victim a much better chance of survival. The other thing is that the person may live, but if you delay CPR and delay the air passages being open, you also suffer brain damage and organ damage, which could be permanent. So there are many factors here, and we need to take it as our responsibility. Mm. Let me give you one story, share with you one story, not in Singapore, but something that we can learn from Ukraine. One of the things that sticks to my mind is the story about Ukraine. No, see, the intelligence sources and all that may have been alert to the possibility of a Russian attack. But the general public actually went about life as normal. After the Russian attack on Ukraine, one of the first things that the Ukrainian partners asked of us when we responded were first aid kits.
1: Yeah.
0: And first aid training.
2: Mm.
0: Because there were not enough people who were trained in first aid and not enough first aid kits, simple first aid kits to go around. And many people were cut off from hospitals, hospitals were damaged, and they needed this sort of emergency response until they could be taken to a further away hospital. So we need to be very careful. You know, we should not be complacent. We should always be aware that crisis can happen.
1: Yeah.
2: Yeah, on that point, Benjamin, as you rightly pointed out, Singaporeans, we are big travelers. So what first aid knowledge or preparation should we have before traveling, particularly somewhere remote or where medical help may not be easily available?
0: Yeah. So I think the basic first aid skills are very important.
2: Mm.
0: CPR, AED, just in case one of your team members suffers a heart attack or is in a situation where he's not unconscious and not breathing. There are other elements of first aid, like how to bind a wound, how to treat a person who has a broken limb so that, you know, they can be, the break is not made worse before the person can get assistance in the hospital.
1: Mm.
0: I think the other thing that Singaporeans don't do enough of is that when they travel to a country, they should have a better idea of the hazards in that country.
1: Yes.
0: So, for example, you had the Singaporeans who were in Nepal and when the floods took place, when the glacier collapsed. Were they aware that these are possible in a mountain region like that? Maybe even if they are aware, they may have suffered loss. But at least if you are aware of what are the kind of challenges you will face, you're better prepared.
1: Mm.
0: You go to a country where it's wilderness and you're going on a hike, better be aware of, you know, whether there are water, whether there's a drought in that area, whether there are dangerous animals that you might have to be careful with. I think we don't do enough homework sometimes to know what are the hazards that you might be faced with.
1: Yeah, I think that's a great point.
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4: 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Barter trade, iced milk, play act, wolf pack. 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Civil resource owners are to report to the equipment marshalling areas with your equipment immediately.
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0: 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Barter trade, iced milk, play act, wolf pack. All personnel mobilized are to report to the mobilization centers immediately. Civil resource owners are to report to the equipment marshaling areas with your equipment immediately.
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0: Best of Let's Talk Singapore. 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
1: What's in the box?
2: What's in the box?
3: You tell me, Audrey.
2: And well, you're going to have to tell me because it is time for Imad to play Singapore Unboxed for the first time. We have some regular listeners already poised.
3: Oh, dear.
2: Waiting to help you. And I have to say, if you don't know how to play Singapore Unboxed by now, here are the rules, okay? There is something going on around town.
3: Mm-hmm.
2: It can be a product. It can be an event. It can be anything that's new in Singapore that we feel our listeners and maybe you, Imad, would enjoy that is coming up or is already happening.
3: Okay. Can it be a person?
2: It can be a person.
3: Okay.
2: It can literally be anything. As long as we think that it's going to make waves in the community and in the scene. Okay. So.
3: Got it.
2: Patrick now coming in very quickly with how do you spell Imad name? I'm going to spell it for you now. It's E-M-A-A-D. Questions already coming in. Are you ready to play Imad?
3: I think
2: Akbar,
3: so. I've got a combination of excitement and nerves. Butterflies in the tummy.
2: David asking, where is Neil? Well, Neil is over in the UK settling his daughter into university. But don't worry, David. He will be back very shortly and he will be crushing me in Singapore Unboxed very, very soon. But I'm going to be crushing Imad today.
3: Oh, no.
2: So hopefully,
3: no.
2: David, you will still come in and help him. Patrick is ready. Alan coming in with a question. Is it food? Do you want me to give you the first clue or do you want to ask a question just like Alan?
3: Is it a place?
2: Well, the place is Singapore.
3: Within
2: this is
3: Singapore,
2: something,
3: I mean.
2: Yes.
3: Like a neighborhood, a building, a park.
2: Okay. I will say yes, it is a place, but it happens in more than one location. But this is in Singapore, very much so. Yes, we are getting some people asking for your mercy. Lewis going, Audrey, please go easy on Imad. No chance, Lewis. Absolutely not. Absolutely not. Who was it? I think it was Ian who wrote in to say, come on, Imad, prove us wrong that you can unbox in a heartbeat.
3: No pressure, Ian.
2: And then he's asking, is it an event or activity that is found only in Singapore? Great question. Great question. I would say yes, actually. This is only in Singapore. It's only in Singapore.
3: Is it here temporarily or is it here all year long?
2: Ah, also a good question. I would say it's here temporarily.
3: So like a pop-up?
2: Sure. You can say that it's like a pop-up. Yeah. Another clue for you is that it is making its Singapore debut. It has never been here before. Okay.
3: It's making its Singapore debut.
2: It's new. It's
3: a concert?
2: New thing. Okay, that's a good guess. No, I would not say it's a concert.
3: I was about to say, All For One is coming here. And I would love to go see them. I swear. No, that's incorrect.
2: Wait, is I Swear by All For One?
3: Yeah.
2: Oh.
3: Right? By the moon.
2: Let them sing it. All right. So, yes, we do have some questions here. David saying that he's ready. Patrick is saying carnival, ?
3: Ooh.
2: No, it's not a traditional carnival, but that was a great guess. Keep on playing. Alan did ask a question if you want to ask it. He asked if it's food related because we do cover a lot of foodish things, you know.
3: Is it food related?
2: It's not food related.
3: It's not food related.
2: Yes, that's usually the fun, you know, a lot of our fun unboxes. It's food related or it's a place where you can go and buy a lot of food or there's a food item in the box. I'm sorry, guys. It is not food related today.
3: Is it on the land or on the water?
2: Oh, is it on land or on water? It is very much on land.
3: Okay.
2: I will say that you don't have to go to the river or the sea to enjoy this. Another clue is you'll have more than one opportunity to experience this. Okay? You have more than one opportunity to experience this.
3: Is it a pasar malam?
2: That's a good guess. No, it's not though. It's not. It's not a market of that kind. I did say that most of it happens in one location, but they move somewhere different at the end. Okay.
3: It can't be the F1.
2: Okay. So.
3: Or can it?
2: I'm not going to tell you. You have to guess. So, my question to you is, do you want to, let's just start by trying to guess the nature of this thing. So you have guessed F1.
3: Concert.
2: Someone has said concert. Someone asked if it's food related.
3: Festival.
2: Okay. Okay. I would say it's a festival.
3: It's a festival.
2: It's a festival.
3: Interesting.
2: Okay. I'll give you another clue here. I'll give you another clue. This brings two countries together.
3: Is okay? it the Mid-Autumn Festival?
2: It is not, but that is a very good guess. I believe that some of our listeners have been chiming in because, I mean, that is the time of year. It is not the Mid-Autumn
3: and
2: Festival.
3: And since it's not food related, it can't be about mooncakes either.
2: It's not about mooncakes. No. Ian coming in with Egyptian Tulip Festival. Ian,
3: oh my God. I believe, didn't know that existed.
2: I believe that we did unbox that actually in the past. Yes,
3: Egyptian
2: Ian.
3: Tulip Festival.
2: That's right. That's right.
3: Oh, wow.
2: Neil had a great time guessing
3: Amazing.
2: That. Yeah. And Patrick is saying, it's time for Audrey to visit the Pasar Malam. You know what? That is in the works, Patrick. I will let you know. Lewis coming in with a great question. And same question as David. Is it alive or are there animals involved? Because we have done that. I can't believe I'm going to help you. No, it's not alive. Well, it's technically no. If you're talking about living and breathing entities, I would say
3: it's an
2: no.
3: Art installation? An art festival?
2: Okay. All right. I would stay in that ballpark. You are getting very warm. You're getting
3: a
2: very
3: museum.
2: Warm.
3: A pop-up museum.
2: You're getting further away from the target.
3: Well, let's stick with art.
2: Okay.
3: Then.
2: So, David, your question, are there animals involved? No, there isn't. Sultan coming in with a Louis Vuitton exhibition. It's not Louis Vuitton.
3: Are there audio and visual elements involved?
2: Absolutely. It is a treat for the eyes and the ears.
3: Treat for the eyes.
2: Okay. Someone coming in. Oh, are you a new writer inner? Thank you so much for chiming in. And this person asked, hi, Audrey, does this event happen every year? This is Alexis. Alexis, thank you so much for chiming in to Singapore Unbox.
3: Thank you, Alexis.
2: And I believe the answer is no. This event does not happen every year. It is quite a special event that kicks off this year, 2026. Are you ready for another clue?
3: Yes, please. Okay. Feed me. Okay. Feed me. Okay. I need nourishment.
2: There are both long and short versions of what's on offer.
3: There
2: okay?
3: are long and short versions of what's on offer.
2: Yes, that's right. That's right. So there are different things in this box that falls under one umbrella, and some of them are long, some of them are short.
3: Long in terms of duration?
2: Yes.
3: Treat for the eyes? So are we talking like video footage or
2: okay,
3: something?
2: Okay, okay. I will stay in that ballpark. I will stay in that ballpark.
3: A documentary festival?
2: That's a good guess.
3: A bunch of screenings?
2: That's a good guess. Ian is going with what's in the box.
3: Ian, come on.
2: You have not chimed in with very many
3: suggestions. Yeah, Ian, you wanted me to guess in a heartbeat. Oh, I need to hear from you, mate.
2: Ian says Apple Duo Folder phone launch. Ah, a product he's going with. Nope, it's not
3: a
2: product.
3: It's a festival.
2: It's a festival. Gal going with musical in Sentosa. That's a very good guess, Gal. I would say that it is not... I mean, that's not it, but it's not far from that realm.
3: Are there mannequins on display?
2: No, I don't believe so. I don't believe so. Patrick is asking if it's a movie, The Violinist. No, it's not a movie, Patrick, but you are getting warmer as well. Sultan coming in with a Cats Musical Festival. Is there such a thing?
3: I read about that.
2: Okay.
3: I read about that, yes.
2: Okay.
3: Good to know.
2: But a lot of people coming and Alexis saying, is it something to do with film? Okay. Yes. It's a big yes. It is something to do with film. What's in the box?
3: Yeah,
2: All right.
3: In the box? I know it's a film or visual related. I know it's a treat for the eyes.
2: Uh-huh.
3: I know it's not alive.
2: Uh-huh.
3: And I know it's a festival.
2: Yes.
3: And I know it's coming to Singapore for the very first time.
2: You're actually... really good. You're doing really well, all things considering, okay? So I want to give, oh my goodness, Stephen, ding, ding, ding. You have guessed what is in the box.
3: Stephen,
2: congratulations,
3: beautiful
2: Stephen.
3: Thing, Stephen.
2: Yes, I can't tell you what he said.
3: Of course not.
2: Lewis is asking a very good question because I feel like he knows what it is and he's trying to help you out. Lewis, nice try. I'll answer you later. James coming in with immersive and arts exhibit. Aloysius going with Europe Asia Outdoor Arts Festival. Ian coming in with the Hans Zimmer concert.
3: Ooh.
2: And Alexis is coming in with Japanese Film Festival. All excellent guesses. And I have to say,
3: Japanese Film Festival, I'll sign up for that.
2: And I have to say that all of you are extremely close. You're extremely close. I'm going to go ahead. Yes, Alexis, you are absolutely right. She just wrote in all caps what is in the box.
3: Oh,
2: good job,
3: got two
2: Alexis.
3: Right answers.
2: Well done, well done.
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4: 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Barter trade, iced milk, play act, wolf pack. All personnel mobilized are to report to the mobilization centers immediately. Civil resource owners are to report to the equipment marshaling areas with your equipment immediately.
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1: Units and resource owners designated the following code words are activated for an SAF open mobilization and civil resource requisition exercise. Barter trade, iced milk, play act, wolf pack. All personnel mobilized are to report to the mobilization centers immediately. Civil resource owners are to report to the equipment marshaling areas with your equipment immediately.

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1: Now, when investors think about AI, many think chip makers. But did you know that NVIDIA CEO Jensen Huang looks at AI as a five-layer system? Energy, chips, infrastructure, models, and applications, each layer with its own role and a different set of companies that can benefit as AI develops. So companies also operate across more than one layer. Just think of the kue lapis and cutting right through, right? All the different layers. So how does Jensen Huang's five-layer AI model work for us? How could we make it work for our portfolios? Where might the investment opportunities lie? Helping take us through the model is Brendan Ho, who's head of Investment Advisory Singapore. Brendan, good morning. How are you?
2: Thank you. Great to be here. I'm good. How are you?
1: I'm doing really well. Happy to speak with you.
2: Yeah.
1: I want to start with a thought on AI that passed through my desk yesterday. A striking warning from people at the forefront of AI, Anthropic CEO Dario Amodei, calling for companies to slow the pace at which they increase the capability of frontier AI models. So when the people who are building these powerful models themselves say that development may need to slow, should investors see this as a warning about existential risk of AI, and might this fundamentally change the economics and valuations behind the AI boom?
2: Yeah, I think when you are thinking about investing in themes like AI, volatility, uncertainty is always going to be there. What we are seeing in the longer run is that the trajectory of AI adoption is still there. We are seeing increased demand for infrastructure, increased demand for chips, increased demand for AI computing capabilities as well. And in the long run, that's where the trajectory is going. There's always going to be short-term fluctuations when you're digesting the news and when people like this come up talking about AI. But you do have to stay the course. If you're invested in a team, you are invested for the long run. That's a more structured way to invest, disciplined way to invest as well.
1: I just thought it was so interesting, this comment by Dario Amodei, and I

0: just give listeners a bit of background as to why he's calling for a slowdown in the frontier models. Apparently, these AI agents that were developed for testing actually escaped. They went rogue. They escaped their confined environments, connected to the internet, and then carried out actions beyond what researchers had intended them for. So the speed at which capabilities are improving, already there in the statement, I think, and far more powerful groups of autonomous agents could then develop as well within the next 6 to 12 months. That's the expectations of many people that we're speaking to. But Brendan, we want to focus on you. First up, before we dive into this five-layer model of how we can think about investing in AI, what comes across your desk every day? What do you do?
1: I do investment advisory at Arta. So plain and simple, I advise clients on how to structure their portfolios according to their strategic, according to their tactical asset allocation, according to their risk profiles, limitations as well, how to invest in a proper way, take a long-term approach to investing. So plain and simple, that's
0: so this is a fintech, but you're the human interface.
1: Correct.
0: When it comes to investing.
1: Absolutely.
0: All right, fantastic. Jensen Huang describes AI as a five-layer cake. Do you think this is a useful way to look at the theme, AI?
1: It's very useful. In my conversations with clients and with my friends as well, whenever we bring up the topic of AI and investing in AI, typically the first few names that people think about is going to be NVIDIA, is going to be OpenAI with ChatGPT. But Jensen gives us a very good framework to think about how to invest in the entire theme. It's more than just the chip makers. You start out with the lowest layer, which is energy, to power these chips. These chips then actually do the physical computing, give the physical computing capacity, partner with the infrastructure layer, which is that third layer there. And then the models give you the intelligence to give out something useful. Applications then use these models to be able to have different outputs for different sort of business segments and sectors as well. So it's an entire ecosystem. It's not just about one name, one specific layer. It's all the layers that are working very, very closely together to bring about these AI capabilities.
0: Okay, so for energy, can we think about some companies linked to the growth of AI in this fundamental first layer of the cake, so to speak? And you've highlighted Constellation Energy, NextEra Energy, and Bloom Energy. Why so?
1: Yeah, when people think about AI, the first thought isn't about energy. And it's quite interesting because AI data centers need a huge amount of energy. We're building data centers out at quite a substantial rate and actually is exceeding the capacity that the original grid was designed for. In these three names, it's actually quite different ways to play the energy sort of theme. NextEra is one that does the more traditional energy generation aspect of things. Constellation is something that's tapping into nuclear, which is very interesting. Happy to expand on that. And then the last one is going to be Bloom Energy, which is on-site energy production. Again, very linked to that the AI theme and addresses some of the problems that you see in traditional players as well.
0: Let's go a little deeper into each, perhaps, Brendan.
1: Sounds good. So Constellation, one of the largest energy producers in the US. They do have two sort of arms of businesses. The first is Florida Power and Light, a more traditional sort of name. They do primarily generate energy from fossil fuels. So they burn these fossil fuels. There's a small renewables arm as well, but predominantly by and large fossil fuels. And then there's the more interesting play, which is NextEra Energy Resources. That's the other arm of NextEra. And actually what they do is they're one of the largest renewable providers in the US. They do wind turbines, they do solar farms as well, they do battery storage facilities. And actually when you think about renewables, once you have everything set up, the marginal cost of increasing energy production is going to be quite a bit lower than your fossil fuels as well. So it's interesting for the AI play.
0: And did we cover Bloom?
1: Not yet. Haven't covered the other two names. Happy to take that in sequence.
0: Okay.
1: And Constellation is actually one of the biggest nuclear providers in the US. And this nuclear theme is really interesting. It sort of has come up again because of the AI theme. About 70% of their energy production comes from nuclear energy. And when you think about the power demands of AI, it's going to be quite consistent power demand. The data centers are going to be running 24/7. What you have with nuclear energy is you have quite a consistent output because nuclear energy is going to be consistently producing power. You don't need to rely on how strong the wind is blowing. You don't need to rely on how brightly the sun is shining.
0: Mm.
1: And of course, once you have everything set up, again, the marginal cost of increasing energy is going to be quite a bit lower than if you were to be burning fossil fuels and not subject to the very volatile fossil fuel prices as well. Think of your geopolitical risks that affect oil prices, affect natural gas prices as well. So nuclear really is coming back into theme as the AI story rolls out. And then your last one is Bloom Energy.
0: Hmm.
1: Different from the other two, Bloom Energy, traditionally when you thought about power generation, you had these power plants that sat quite far away from your power demand. And for a good reason as well, because they're burning fossil fuels, they are going to be quite polluting. And because of this fact, you're going to need the energy grids to connect the power suppliers to the power demand. Bloom Energy, they do something quite special. They have a fuel cell technology that electrochemically converts natural gas into electricity. So because of this fact, because they're not burning fossil fuels, there's quite a bit less pollution. You're able to put these Bloom Energy fuel cells directly on site. So it really addresses the two problems that you have. Number one, it's speed at which you are able to get connected to energy because you don't need to rely on the energy grids that take a couple of years to get built out. Number two, you actually do have reliability and you can build out and scale out as your data center scales as well. You don't need to have a huge amount of investment into a power plant. You can scale up the number of fuel cells as you need for your data center.
0: That's a brilliant exposition of the energy layer of investing in AI as a theme. One of the best we've ever heard here on the show, I have to say. Brandon Ho is Head of Investment Advisory Singapore here on Money and Me. What are the main risks do you think we should consider when looking at energy companies through the AI lens?
1: There are going to be a few risks from both the traditional end and for the nuclear end. Of course, your traditional end is always subject to input prices.
0: Yeah.
1: That's going to be, if you do have geopolitical risk, like what you are seeing in the Middle East now, your input prices are going to fluctuate quite a bit. And it's just nature of the sector and nature of the types of energy that we are getting. In terms of nuclear energy, that's still something, that's probably one of the newest forms of energy that we are getting. When people hear nuclear, the first thing they sort of think about are these nuclear disasters like Fukushima, like Chernobyl. Public perception is hard to come by, and if we are to tap on government resources to build out these huge nuclear plants, public perception is going to be important as well. And then there's the issue of nuclear waste. It's going to be quite difficult, quite expensive to deal with in the long run. Those are sort of the different issues that we need to deal with when it comes to the energy layer.
0: All right, let's move on to the very exciting second layer where I think most people just zero in on when they think about investing on this theme. And you've selected NVIDIA, TSMC, Broadcom and Micron. So tell us about the role each company's might play in this layer if we were looking to invest in chips.
1: Yeah, quite a varied layer as well. And these chips do quite different things. I can start out with the heart of it. So NVIDIA, AMD, they create the GPUs or the graphics processing units. They are the AI accelerators that do the hard computing and do the mathematical calculations that's needed for AI. Historically, NVIDIA did use these GPUs for graphics applications, for gaming applications as well. But as it turns out, the uses of AI actually do come in quite similar. So they're able to repurpose these chips into more AI-centric roles as well. And NVIDIA has built out a whole ecosystem behind using their GPUs for AI functions as well, similar to AMD. So it really makes them quite a bit more sticky for AI workloads. And then another type of chips, memory chips, they provide the working memory that's needed for these AI accelerators to do all their work. You can think of names like Micron, you can think of names like SK Hynix. And similar to RAM in your computer, random access memory, you do need huge amounts of data being transferred over to these AI accelerators very quickly as well. And these memory chips actually serve that purpose. And then the other type of chips, networking chips. It's not going to be the case where AI accelerators just work with one memory chips. It's going to be rows and rows and rows of them. There are going to be quite a few chips that's placed onto boards and put into a data center. And you need all these chips to talk to each other, to be connected to one another. And that's where networking chips like Broadcom, like Marvell, come in as well.
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4: 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Heavy departure traffic at Woodlands Checkpoint due to tailback from Malaysia. 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

0: Units and resource owners designated the following code words are activated for an SAF open mobilization and civil resource requisition exercise. Barter trade, iced milk, play act, wolf pack. All personnel mobilized are to report to the mobilization centers immediately. Civil resource owners are to report to the equipment marshaling areas with your equipment immediately.
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0: That is the music of The Violinist, the Singapore-led animated feature that made history at the NSC International Animation Film Festival this year, winning the top prize, the Kristall, for a feature film, as well as the award for Best Original Soundtrack. And the Singaporean composer who led that score is my guest today. Ricky Ho has spent decades making music across Asia. He's worked with some of the region's biggest names, composed for film, and his work has won awards overseas, including Taiwan's Golden Horse Award. Ricky joins me from Taiwan. Ricky, welcome to Reset, and a very big congratulations.
1: Hi, Lindy. Thank you for inviting me to the show.
0: Now, I was at the gala premiere of The Violinist here in Singapore about 2 weeks ago, and as someone who is musically trained at a young age, I found myself paying quite a lot of attention to the music, the score. Music carries so much of the emotion in this film, and of course, the score you worked on with Isabelle Latour won Best Original Soundtrack at NSC. When you watched the finished film with a Singapore audience, were you still listening critically to the music, or could you finally just sit back and enjoy it?
1: No, actually, every time when I watch the movie, I pay attention to every detail that I did. It's like, if I make a little bit of mistake, I will say, oh no, I could have done better. You know, that kind of feeling?
0: Mm-hmm.
1: Yeah, every time I look at a film, I will pick on things that I don't like.
0: Yeah, I don't know whether musicians can ever completely switch that part of ourselves off, I think, right?
1: Yes, yes. Like whenever I watch a movie, first thing I do is just listen to the music first and analyze it. Only when second round, when I watch it again, then I will enjoy the movie. So it's usually that way I watch movie.
0: And did anything about the way the Singapore audience responded surprise you?
1: I think Singapore audience and Taiwan, they are very different. I think Taiwanese are very emotional, you know, they are very patriotic. So I'm surprised that Singaporeans actually react the same. I'm not saying anything bad, but I'm just saying that Singaporeans is actually very patriotic. When they watch their history, I mean, they can feel the emotion there. So I'm really surprised that the turnout is so well received.
0: Yes. You know, I want to use The Violinist as a jumping off point for a bigger conversation today. You've worked across different parts of the music and entertainment business, and in some of Asia's larger markets, like you mentioned Taiwan, your work has won major recognition overseas. When you look at Singapore's music industry today, how healthy is it?
1: Okay, let's talk about the type of musical work that we have. I will differentiate that into two parts. One is the pop music side, which I don't deal with it very much. Well, I used to do pop music also, but then nowadays I'm a composer, so I'm dealing with more of the media composing and for special events. So I'm talking about that side. Like the pop music side is well taken care of because of the internet.
0: Right.
1: Everything is instant. They can compose, they can write music, and instantly their fans can listen to it. Okay. That part is taken care of. So the world is getting smaller. But for the other side, for my side, you have to, I think there's not enough work in Singapore, to be honest. For me, I look bigger projects, bigger films, which, sad to say, we don't really have big movies. And Violinist is a very special one that is considered as very epic. So I'm so fortunate that I'm involved in this Violinist.
0: Right. So you're saying that we don't have a shortage of musical talent, so there's just not enough projects for us to showcase that talent.
1: Yeah, we don't have enough projects. I think also due to fundings, to do a good production, we really need the funds. Like for me, you know, if I want to do something good, like even Hollywood standard, you know, you need to hire the orchestra, you need to hire good engineers to do the work. So if without funding, not enough funding, that means everything, you have to do everything yourself. You know, yeah. So that is a problem. Funding is the main problem, actually.
0: Okay, and where are you seeing the most opportunities for musicians and composers today?
1: Well, because of the internet, I mean, you can always get connected overseas. But connection is the key, you know, to get better jobs and all that. But the problem is how you get connected. You have to meet people, of course. You have to have more friends, maybe attend more events to know more people. For me, I'm very fortunate. when I was young till now, mm-hmm. I have a lot of people that come to me, actually. I study music in America. My major is film scoring. So the moment I graduated, I had a very good friend that brought me to Taiwan. Actually, it wasn't my choice to go to Taiwan. My friend said, okay, let me introduce you to a record company. At the time, it was called UFO, and later on become Warner Music. So she actually brought me to Taiwan, and I got jobs there and started working. That's how I started my music career, actually.
0: Right. I have a daughter studying music, so I see firsthand the amount of time and training that goes into becoming a musician. But there's a much harder question on the other side of all that training. Can a young musician in Singapore today realistically look at music, you know, as a sustainable full-time career?
1: I always tell my students, if you can, don't take music as a career.
0: Oh, no.
1: Music is, I'm not trying to discourage everybody, you know, but of course, if you have the passion, you want to insist, then go ahead. You might make it, you know, because there are so many musicians nowadays, and everybody is trying their best to showcase their work. Let's say to get a film job. There are hundreds of composers, right, waiting for the job, and they only choose one. And most probably, if you don't have connection, you won't be able to even get close. But put aside connection, music education, you must have the base. You know, you must be good at it first, then you have the connection. So once you have the connection, then you prove your worth. That's how I got my second movie, actually. I had a friend who introduced me to a producer in Hong Kong. He's a very famous producer. He's like the godfather in the Hong Kong industry. So my friend introduced me to him, and surprisingly, he was willing to meet up for a coffee. So I met him. I said, I want to do a music composition for film. Then he said, are you any good? That's his first question. Are you any good? And of course, I said, I'm very good. Then he made a phone call. He just made a phone call. Then I got the job, you know, just a phone call. And the director is Xu Ke Choi Ha.
0: Wow.
1: Yeah, yeah. So he's a big director. He just need to make a call, and he connected me. And the film is called The Chinese Ghost Story. It's an animation also.
0: Wow. Okay. Wow. So that was your first major breakthrough.
1: Yes, that was my first major. And after that, of course, I worked with Choi Ha for three more films.
0: Ricky, Singapore has produced musicians and composers like yourselves, and done very well internationally. But many have built significant parts of their careers, like yourself, in larger markets overseas. From what you've seen, why have those larger markets traditionally offered more opportunities to make music a career?
1: No, I think the key is a larger audience. But how do we do that to have larger audience? So we must have good content, must have good films, maybe games. When we have good content, that means we need funds. You know, funds is really important. So to create good content, funds are not easy to get, right? Like film investments are high risk. So that's where the government comes into picture to help. So for the violinists, we are fortunate that IMDA come in to help us. So we have at least better funds to do a better production.
0: Okay. So let's talk more about this. What do you think the more established Asian music markets understand about turning musical talent into a commercially viable industry that Singapore could learn from?
1: Okay, like for example, Korea, they really emphasize on their entertainment. So they really support even their own people. They really support their own product. And also, I was also thinking of this, actually. The language also plays a very important part in the industry. Because in Singapore, we don't have a native language, you know. Thailand, Indonesia, like Japan, Korea, they have their own language. For Singapore, it's harder, I think. Because we have English, Chinese, Malay, Indian, right? So if we do English music, English songs, let's say, then we have to compete with the West. Then if we do Chinese, we have to compete with the China side and the Taiwan. So for us, it's an advantage because of that, I think.
0: Okay. I want to come back to the violinist here because it's also an example of something broader. A Singapore-led film creates work not only for animators, actors and filmmakers, but for composers and musicians as well. So if we want a bigger music industry, do we actually need our other creative industries to grow alongside it? Film, TV, games, live entertainment?
1: Yes, of course. I mean, we all grow together, right? To have a sustainable creative industry, we need healthy creative environment where enough fundings, talents, content, and the audience also, we need the audience to support us. So everything comes together.
0: Mm. Are there areas where Singapore could become particularly good rather than trying to compete across every part of the music business?
1: I think we have a lot of new young talents. You know, I'm talking about the pop music side.
0: Mm.
1: And now it's easier for them to engage with their fans, their audience and all that. So that part, I think, in Singapore, we are growing on the pop music side.
0: Okay. Ricky, for a talented Singapore composer or musician starting out today, do they still need to look overseas to build it? What would it take for them to launch a regional career from Singapore?
1: You know, I think you don't just stay in Singapore and just do Singapore jobs because there's not enough jobs. The internet is easier to get connected. But make sure that you have the connections, then you go there. Okay. You know, you just don't fly there and just, you know, you will get nothing. You know, I've been to Korea, actually. I met a lot of directors, but in the end, I don't get any jobs from them.
0: Mm.
1: So you must first have the connection and make sure that you are good at it. You know, you have the music education, you are ready. Then with the connection, then you have a better chance. So, like I said, be open. Don't just stay in Singapore. And you have to look outside too.
0: So the key there is making the right connections.
1: Mm. And of course, if you know other composers, maybe they need help. You know, you can help the composers. Like for me, I have a team. If I have a bigger project and I need more people to work together, then I have other composers that help me too.
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4: A traffic update from ICA. Heavy departure traffic at Woodlands Checkpoint due to tailback from Malaysia. Delays are expected, and motorists are advised to check traffic conditions before embarking on their journey. Follow ICA Facebook for more updates.

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1: Units and resource owners designated the following code words are activated for an SAF open mobilization and civil resource requisition exercise. Barter trade, iced milk, play act, wolf pack. All personnel mobilized are to report to the mobilization centers immediately. Civil resource owners are to report to the equipment marshaling areas with your equipment immediately.

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1: Welcome to The Agenda. I'm Hung Bin Jong. Imagine spending decades building a career, gaining experience, moving up the ranks, and then suddenly being told your job no longer exists. At 50, the stakes can feel very different. Is starting over harder when you've spent years building your professional identity? And are older workers being forced to rethink what a successful career actually looks like? We're joined by Edgar Tong, who was retrenched at 50 earlier this year and after 4.5 years at a multinational entertainment company. He's since been documenting what it means to rebuild your career and your confidence after 50. So joining us here in the studio today is content creator Edgar Tong. You can also follow him at Edgar After 50. Hi, Edgar. Welcome to the show.
2: Hello. Happy Friday, everybody.
1: Happy Friday. Thank you so much for joining us.
2: Thank you for having me.
1: Well, Edgar, people often say that being retrenched in your 20s or 30s is a setback, but being retrenched at 50, does it hit differently at this age?
2: You know, I'm fortunate and unfortunate enough to only have been laid off once. Mm-hmm. So I can only speak for that one time. And I would say that it was quite traumatic. And as much as you prepare for it, you know the writing is on the wall somewhat. You look at the industries around you, they're all being disrupted. And you also know that that day might come for you. You are still nonetheless quite affected when the words are being spoken to you. You see that in movies, but when you hear the words, well, it hits hard. And there's immediate loss that comes with it because you're in the room with people whom you know you're not going to work anymore with. And these are people you enjoy working with, like-minded people. So the loss was quite immediate and that grieving process does hit hard. And this is just one time. And I know from, you know, starting my channel, Edgar After 50, that there are many people who have gone through different rounds of layoffs. Mm-hmm. And some have lived through to tell that it doesn't get any better. Mm. Doesn't get any better, yeah.
1: Definitely. Yeah. And I mean, did you expect that news? And once you heard that news, what were the questions that were going through your mind? And did you even say, hey, like, where do I start? Do I have to start all over again? What were the biggest concerns?
2: I think fears generally just hit you immediately. The fear of being obsolete, right? Fear of not being relevant, fear of not getting a job again, your savings dwindling, not being able to take care of your dependents. Mm-hmm. I mean, all those are real fears. But I also realized that in all my different life chapters that I should assign grief time, but I also should give it time. I shouldn't overindulge in the grief so that it doesn't become like self-pity. Mm-hmm. So as much as there was loss and there was grief and there were fears, I wanted to convert those fears into abundance, you know, learning something new. And that's why I decided to join the content creator course and also to just move forward with curiosity and not fear, because that usually is not productive

0: anyone, not yourself, not the people around you. And I've learned from being a cancer survivor as well that you have to look forward.
1: Mm. And when you realize, or when you were retrenched here, I mean, this means you had to start all over again. And being retrenched at 50, I mean, you built that career for years, right? Did it feel like it went all to waste and you felt like, what have I been building all these years?
0: Well, it does make you question whether in this age of disruption, whether your experience and mm-hmm. your craft,
1: right,
0: whether it's being redefined. Because in the industry of film and video and where I came from, the idea of a person being able to use a Gen AI tool to create a Hollywood-style movie has become so normal mm-hmm. that you start to question what craft really means.
1: Mm.
0: So it does make you think, hey, I got this years of video storytelling experience, but how can I be more relevant in not just the craft, but in the way I think so that I am AI tool agnostic? So I think that's the thing I wanted to shift into. Not to be fearful of being irrelevant, but how can I shift my lived experience, my craft into something like storytelling for people rebuilding themselves, mm-hmm. hence Edgar After 50.
1: Right. Well, I mean, if we take a positive take on this, right, of course, you were in the entertainment industry for a long time and moving into content creation, it's kind of using that skill into a different industry per se, right? But sometimes when people are not in the entertainment industry and they can't really move on to the content creation, or they don't want to move on to content creation, maybe have engineering experience and being retrenched during that age, you know, sometimes older workers can face concerns around salary expectations, being perceived as overqualified, and whether employees or employers see them as adaptable. Does having decades of experience actually help you in today's job market, or can it sometimes work against you? Because sometimes, you know, fresh grads might say, oh, you're underqualified. But for older workers, employers might say, oh, you're overqualified.
0: I think no matter the age, you should always have a growth mindset,
1: mm-hmm.
0: right? I went to get my first degree when I was 44. So it's never too late to learn something new. Mm. So it's not age specific. I think it's just mindset specific. So as long as you know that your years of experience can only do so much in the age of disruption, then you'll be open-minded enough to learn something new. So I think as long as you're curious and you have a growth mindset, you wouldn't put so much weight onto those so-called decades of experience, which when you said, I felt like I was geriatric, but yeah.
1: Sorry.
0: It's okay.
1: But I mean, at this point, when you're 50, right, you're at the age where you're too old to hire, but too young to retire. So how do you get rid of that mindset, you think?
0: I wouldn't. I'm 51. I just turned 51 a few days ago.
1: Happy birthday.
0: Thank you. I think I don't have that mindset mm-hmm. because as long as you, if you keep thinking that I'm too old to be hired, then you're just, you know, going to the fear part of thinking. And I like to think of possibilities. So I think as long as you are curious and you have a youthful spirit, I don't think you look at age as the benchmark of where you should go.
1: Mm-hmm.
0: So I think as a content creator coming out and doing this at 50 years old, I'm not the usual age group. So that would be testament to trying to be age agnostic. Mm. Does that make sense?
1: Definitely. At the end of the day, age is just a number, right? Sometimes some people at the age of 50 might achieve their dream job, right? Has your experience and perspective actually become an advantage in this new chapter of yours as being a content creator after being years in the entertainment industry?
0: I think to your earlier point, I did come from an entertainment industry. So there is that already craft experience with video storytelling. But what it didn't quite prepare you for in content creation is really just being vulnerable in the public space and putting yourself out there. And I think for that, I needed a nudge and a leap of faith. The nudge came in the form of obviously the layoff, and the leap of faith was really courage.
1: Mm-hmm.
0: You need to have courage to know that, you know, when you put yourself out there, things could go wrong, right? But you're okay with that, and you're also able to hopefully create this virtuous cycle of abundance where when you're vulnerable, people respond in kind, and they feel seen, and they don't feel alone, and that helps. Well, therapy is therapy for everybody in that whole cycle.
1: Some people might be wondering, how did you build that courage?
0: That's a very good question. I've never asked myself, how do I become courageous? But I would say it's really just a mindset switch, I guess. Being a cancer survivor, I realized that there is always a way out.
1: Mm.
0: There is always a way out. And when you have that built in from 15 years or so after having cancer, it becomes like an instinct almost, where when something bad happens, you give it grief period, but then you give it a boundary of time. And then you say, okay, now I need to solve it. I need to move forward because there's always a way out. So as long as you have that mindset, generally, touch wood, challenges can come, but it takes you shorter and shorter to gear shift from the fear into positivity.
1: I mean, just based on our conversation here, I can already tell you're a very, very positive person. And I think that's where you get your courage from, right? Making sure that you see everything in a positive light, right? I mean, you initially shared your experience online because you wanted to help others who are going through something similar, right? Your vulnerability has also attracted people who opened up about their own retrenchment stories. How much did the online community then help you through that difficult period? And did hearing other people's stories change the way you saw your own situation?
0: Oh, totally. I think when I started, I wanted it to be like something really small. Mm-hmm. I'll just post a video and see where it goes. And apparently that video where I spoke about being laid off, not telling my parents, they still don't know, by the way. And, you know, feeling like I should find more comfort online and it could crash and burn. And that vulnerability basically caught on. And that first video, I think we got like, I say we, but the channel, 5,000 followers in about 5 days. So that resonated and that gave me confidence. Oh, I guess voices like that need to be heard. And from there, when you see this, you know, as I mentioned, the comments and the DMs that come in and people sharing very personal things about their own layoffs or their own loss or their own life changes, you realize you're not alone. They feel seen, you don't feel alone, and it becomes this cycle where everyone's comforting each other in the process. So the whole reception has really transformed me. I am going through other life challenges at the same time, and the abundance that's coming from Edgar After 50 and the people, I'm so grateful for it because it allows me to wake up feeling like I have some purpose and I'm able to contribute to someone's life. I'm able to provide even a shred of comfort, a shred of light, makes me feel so happy. Yeah. And so it's helped me. It's transformed me.
1: I think I just heard you say that your family doesn't know about this. If you don't mind me asking, why haven't you told your family?
0: Well, my brother knows and his family knows, but my mom and dad don't. And I don't think they're listening to radio right now, so they'll be fine. But they are very elderly and I've been their caregiver for many years. So to me, call me Asian or call me like old fashioned, but if I can solve the problem myself and they still have what they need in, you know, a roof over their head, you know, everything else, then they don't need to know. When I had cancer, I didn't tell them for 6 years.
1: Okay.
0: That's another story altogether.
1: Exactly. Well, I mean, at this point, I feel like a lot of younger generations who've been retrenched can learn a lot from you as well, because for younger people, maybe in their 20s, they have a lot of years to kind of build back, right? They don't need to have that fear of maybe it's being, you know, too old to hire and too early to retire kind of situation. So what do you think younger workers can also learn from you?
0: You know, I would love to ask you that question. What have you learned from me? Because I personally feel that resilience is probably the trait that I would most like to be associated with, because there can be all these storms that come, but there is something about, you know, your lived experience training you to shorten that transition, as I said, from grief to, you know, positivity, and that builds resilience.
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3: Units and resource owners designated the following code words are activated for an SAF open mobilization and civil resource requisition exercise. Barter trade, iced milk, play act, wolf pack. All personnel mobilized are to report to the mobilization centers immediately. Civil resource owners are to report to the equipment marshalling areas with your equipment immediately.
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0: Units and resource owners designated the following code words are activated for an SAF open mobilization and civil resource requisition exercise. Barter trade, iced milk, play act, wolf pack. All personnel mobilized are to report to the mobilization centers immediately. Civil resource owners are to report to the equipment marshaling areas with your equipment immediately.
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1: Welcome to The Big Story. I'm Hung Bin Jung. The scam situation in Singapore appears to be improving. In the first 6 months of this year, scam victims lost $410.6 million, down from $500.2 million in the same period last year. The number of reported cases also fell by 14%. The police say there were significant declines in scams such as phishing, fake friend calls, and insurance services scams, following efforts to block scammers from reaching potential victims. But is this a sign that Singapore is finally winning the fight against scams? What's driving the decline, and what are scammers doing differently? And with scammers constantly adapting their tactics, what are the threats we still need to watch out for? Well, joining us now to share more is Helena Huang, who's an Associate Research Fellow in the Executive Deputy Chairman's Office at the S. Rajaratnam School of International Studies at NTU. Hi, Helena. Welcome to the show.
2: Hi, thank you for having me.
1: Thank you so much for joining us. Well, Helena, taking a look at the headline numbers once again, I believe scam losses fell to $410.6 million in the first half of 2026, while the number of cases fell by about 14%. Now, this follows a broader decline from the $913.1 million loss across the whole of 2025. So how significant is this improvement? Can we find some relief in the declining numbers?
2: The drop in numbers is actually quite significant, and it actually marks two consecutive years of decline, down from $1.1 billion in 2024 to $913 million in 2025, and now further 17.9% drop, right? So large loss cases of $100,000 and above also dropped by nearly a quarter. So it's definitely significant, but we need to keep in mind that this doesn't mean that we have accomplished a particular mission. The drop simply demonstrates that the government's coordinated interventions are working and are making things harder for the scammers.
1: I mean, what exactly is driving the decline, though? How much of this improvement against scams can we attribute to the measures introduced by the authorities versus maybe changes in scammers' behaviors or other factors, maybe we're becoming more vigilant?
2: I would describe the scammers as mostly pretty persistent, and they are not the type to give up, but they are the kind of people to pivot and take on different approaches. And some of the interventions that have been done by the Singapore government is actually multi-layered. So there are regulatory and platform mandates, such as under the Online Criminal Harms Act, where codes of practice have actually had major platforms coordinate and to proactively filter scams and mandate verification. There's also systemic interventions where the government actually introduced into the anti-scam ecosystem, such as the limit of 10 SIM cards per individual across all the three telcos. And then there are banking cooling periods and also tools such as the government status and AI-driven cross-bank monitoring. So these are actually things that were put in place by the government, and they're multi-layered, and they actually create friction for the scammers and makes it difficult for them to use some of their previous approaches to scam individuals.
1: We'll dive into that more a little later, but I believe despite the decline, the police have highlighted that 8 in 10 victims were manipulated into making transactions themselves. So, Helena, what does this tell us about how people are falling into such scams? Is it that scammers are becoming, you know, increasingly sophisticated at manipulating people, or are there still gaps in how we recognize and respond to these tactics?
2: Well, I would say that the criminals and the cyber criminals and the scammers are actually still using some of the techniques that they have used in the past, such as exploiting trust, creating artificial urgency, and manipulating, creating fake authority and fear in individuals. And these are some of the, I would say, methods used by the scammers that actually bypass our critical reasoning, because it creates in us some sort of emotional response, right? And blind spot where individuals fail to pause, verify, you know, speak to other people, or even question the requests. And these parts of social engineering are actually those that your technical intervention by the government doesn't really directly address at times.
1: Well, in the first half of 2020, authorities have disrupted more than 47,000 scam-related mobile lines, 37,500 WhatsApp lines, 31,600 online monikers, and 52,200 malicious websites. Now, these are just tens of thousands of scam channels. What does this tell us about the sheer scale of the infrastructure behind the scam ecosystem, Helena?
2: It actually tells us very clearly that the transnational cybercrime operates as some sort of mature industrial business model. Mm-hmm. And the syndicates actually run structured supply chains using tools such as malware as a service, deepfake as a service, bulk SIM cards, distribution networks, and professional money mule pipelines. So the very fact that over 47,000 phone lines and 52,000 websites in 6 months were disrupted actually shows the massive throughput these syndicates maintain, and that they actually are pretty capable of shutting down and opening new channels.
1: Definitely.
2: On Telegram and so on.
1: But can you ever block enough, Helena? I mean, it seems like we're playing a game of whack-a-mole here. Will authorities have to continue playing this game as scammers continue to create new phone numbers, accounts, websites, and identities once the old ones are taken down? Is there a better way to avoid doing all of this?
2: Well, it would always resemble a whack-a-mole if we execute the different approaches in isolation. What the government is doing is actually taking a very coordinated approach to targeting the different points of interactions between the individuals and the scammers, and that makes it less of a whack-a-mole.
1: E-commerce was the most common scam type with 3,865 cases in the first half of 2026 and losses of over $8 million. And within that category, interestingly, Pokemon trading card scams more than doubled. Now, the police said scammers are exploiting the growing pre-order trend, taking deposits for cards that are supposedly due months later before disappearing. What does the rise in Pokemon card scams tell us about how scammers identify new opportunities as well?
2: Earlier this year was when there was a trend in the Pokemon cards, and definitely that was something that the scammers notice. So it is a sign that the scammers actually closely monitor consumer microtrends, and they try to exploit passionate niche communities. The surge in Pokemon cards by over 116%, and the pre-orders is actually a way that the scammers try to buy an extended kind of operational window where mm-hmm. victims have no idea that they were being defrauded. And this allows the syndicates to collect the money very quickly and to not be detected.
1: Do you expect scams to increasingly appear in these everyday online marketplaces then? I mean, what can we do to stay vigilant?
2: I think every platform with direct peer-to-peer messaging and payments is a platform that has the possibility of scams happening. So far, Carousell is the only designated online service that registered an increase in scam cases this period, which underscored this trend. And to stay vigilant, I would suggest that all communications, payments, and order tracking are kept strictly within the verified platform ecosystem and not outside it. Avoid direct pay now transfers or off-platform deposits for pre-orders, regardless of the seller's initial discounts. And of course, consult the new e-commerce scam situation report metrics before transacting on digital marketplaces.
1: Definitely. And other than e-commerce, I believe investment scams were the third most common scam type, but they caused the highest losses. Just taking a look at numbers here, $169.8 million from 2,256 cases, or roughly $75,000 per victim on average. Why are people still falling victim to these investment scams?
2: So investment scams actually exploit professional credibility and social proof, and victims are not just simply clicking on the random pop-ups on their websites. They're actually enticed by the sophisticated digital ad campaigns that mimics institutional research from credible entities. And that's why people are still falling victims to these investment scams.
1: Well, I mean, given that the average victim lost around $75,000, what makes people continue putting more money into these scams even after they've already made an initial investment?
2: I would say that comes down to two mechanisms that's used by the scammers. So the first is how they fabricate positive feedback. Like you have fake investment dashboards, they displaying steady profits, and they also give like early small withdrawals, you know, to actually lower the suspicion.
1: Okay.
2: And the second is actually the sunken cost fallacy, because once a victim attempts to withdraw larger sums and the scammers introduce fake regulatory taxes, margin fees, or clearance costs, rather than accepting that their capital is gone, victims will deposit more money in the belief that one final payment will help them release their entire investor portfolio.
1: Makes sense. I believe police have also, you know, flagged a new trend where scammers are impersonating trusted names like NUS and Moomoo to advertise free investment tips before bringing victims into WhatsApp groups that look like investment learning communities. How does this scam actually work? What should we be aware of?
0: For the full conversation and more podcasts, visit moneyfm893.sg.
3: Units and resource owners designated the following code words are activated for an SAF open mobilization and civil resource requisition exercise. Barter trade, iced milk, play act, wolf pack. All personnel mobilized are to report to the mobilization centers immediately. Civil resource owners are to report to the equipment marshalling areas with your equipment immediately.
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1: Units and resource owners designated the following code words are activated for an SAF open mobilization and civil resource requisition exercise. Barter trade, iced milk, play act, wolf pack. All personnel mobilized are to report to the mobilization centers immediately. Civil resource owners are to report to the equipment marshaling areas with your equipment immediately.

0: Will you travel with friends?
1: And risk your entire friendship?
0: I say yes, he says no, let's discuss. Hi, I'm Sue Ann.
1: And I'm Kaiwen, and you're listening to Head Start Nuggets, small talk around big problems.
0: Okay, so Kaiwen, will you travel with friends, and when was the last time you traveled with your
1: friends?
0: Okay,
1: to be very honest, the last time I traveled with my friends was 7 years ago, and I am not somebody who is very keen on traveling with my friends because I've heard a lot of horror stories.
0: Okay.
1: It never goes out of the group chat.
0: Yeah.
1: And so that's one thing. And I always feel like traveling with friends is a little bit troublesome because, like, number one, I have to plan around everybody's idea of what's a holiday.
0: Mm.
1: And then my idea of a holiday is like getting watered down, right? And then, but I'm paying the same price, mind you,
0: as
1: I go with myself or with my family.
0: And taking leave, right?
1: Yes, and taking leave. So I just feel like it's so much hassle.
0: Mm.
1: And just easier just to be traveling with your family or my partner, lah. That's how I feel. I know you like to travel with
0: friends. Yeah, that is so interesting because the last time I traveled with my friends was like May. Man, I always travel like to far-flung places.
1: Yeah,
0: like,
1: but do what and
0: UK,
1: where?
0: UK, US, that kind of thing. Yeah, and we actually want to travel again together.
1: And UK
0: year.
1: Is so high commitment. It's like money.
0: Yeah, leave. But I think to me it's like, oh, if I go on my own, it's a bit hard to do these places solo. And I don't want to drag my family so far as well.
1: Especially
0: if they're not super interested. And okay, I think, like, my friends and I, we have the same, like, interests and hobbies. Like, we like to go to museums, you know, we like to go to bookshops, we like to drink tea, we go to cafes. So, I think our idea of a holiday is, like, quite similar.
1: Okay, wait, and is it the same friends? Like,
0: yes.
1: You always call the, you always ask the same friends to go on holiday.
0: Yes, it's the same, like, travel gang.
1: So, you have a group, like a travel group.
0: Yeah, like my travel group. But that's not to say that it's easy, right? Because, like, I mean, from the first thing, when you want to go, already that's a problem.
1: Mm.
0: You know, we try to plan around public holidays, but sometimes it's like, oh, I can't
1: make
0: it.
1: Wait, you guys are all in different industries.
0: Yes, exactly. So, we all have different, like, budgets.
1: Oh my God. Yeah.
0: We have different preferences in terms of, like, comms, flights, that kind of thing.
1: So troublesome, right?
0: Yeah, it is. Okay, I must say that you need to be willing to compromise. And you need to be willing to...
1: That's the word, compromise.
0: ...state upfront what you want. Because I think if you go into it and then this person says, like, on a flight SQ. And in your heart, you're like, actually, no, I only want to fly Cathay or something.
1: Yeah.
0: Then you don't voice it. You just keep it. It's going to be so much worse. It's better if you just stay up front.
1: Okay.
0: And then we either compromise or just take separate flights.
1: And everybody is okay with differing views. That means you're not going to say like, okay, so let's say if somebody said, I only want to take Scoot. You're okay to compromise, even though you are at SQ level of comfort.
0: Yeah, I mean, if maybe it's a short flight, then you're like, okay, Scoot is fine. You tell me like maybe 7 hours, no food. I'm like,
1: okay.
0: Maybe
1: you
0: take Scoot yourself.
1: Okay.
0: And
1: I'm
0: you there. La.
1: Okay, that's true, that's true. Okay, so this topic is very interesting to me because, like I said, 7 years is a long time, right?
0: Yeah.
1: And honestly, you know when you start to hear so many ghost stories, you believe that ghosts are real.
0: Okay,
1: so I have this story to share.
0: Okay, so
1: I've heard that this group of people, maybe about 10 people, so they all came from a uni club. Okay? So it's like, you know, those kind of like CCA. So people are like very hyper after the activity. They just like, oh my God, we are so close. Let's get it out there and go somewhere.
0: This already sounds bad.
1: Okay, whatever. Yeah. So they decided to just go for it. And the problem was that there was this... So when you have a large group of people, like 10, 15 people, you will end up being in smaller cliques. And unfortunately, there is this

0: clique of people who are more self-entitled.
1: Okay.
0: Which means that they just want to do whatever they want to do. So on the actual trip itself, what happened was they decided to act on their own.
1: Yeah.
0: So what happened is, for example, let's say the schedule says, okay, guys, by 8 a.m., we need all to be up because there's a long day ahead. We need to take the train and whatever. But they will stay and then chit-chat and then drink the night before.
1: Oh,
0: and then they'll only end up waking up at like 12.
1: What?
0: At like 1 p.m.
1: That kind of
0: level.
1: Yeah. That's okay. Problematic.
0: Problematic. Okay, so that's one. And then along the way, it's very scenic. It's very nice.
1: Yeah.
0: Okay. But then what happens is that if, let's say, you must be at a cable car station by 2 p.m., you must be there because if you miss it, then the next one is maybe 5. So travel, there's a lot of conditions.
1: Yeah.
0: Right? So what happens is this group of entitled people, they will just be, oh, let's take a photo here. Oh my God, let's take a photo there. Oh, there's a nice cafe. Shall we go and drink coffee? So I think what happened was it caused a rift.
1: But then my question is, why couldn't like the people who wanted to follow the plan just follow the plan and then leave the other people at the bottom of the mountain? Right?
0: So will you break away from... Okay, let's say you got your friend group.
1: Yes.
0: I know you guys are very close, right?
1: Yeah.
0: But if, let's say, along the trip, you realize that your interests don't align, you are okay with breaking off?
1: Yes. Okay, honestly, I feel, maybe this is controversial, people who want to stick with you 24/7 are red flags on holiday.
0: Red flags?
1: Yeah, because I feel
0: call them red flags.
1: I think there is absolutely no way, unless they are your family or your partner, that you can stay with someone the entire time.
0: Mm-hmm.
1: And then you also like, you know, sleep in the same room.
0: Mm.
1: You see them when you come out of the shower. You see them the moment you wake up in the morning. And you still be okay with it. Like, I think somewhere along the way, you have gotten a bit sick of each other or you just need some space. You know, I'm hangry or I don't want to talk anymore.
0: Yeah.
1: And then sometimes when you stop talking, people are like, hey, why are you so grumpy, right? Something that's like, wow, maybe they did something.
0: Oh, that's a very good point.
1: So actually, I think you need space. And I think that is kind of important. Whether it's like, for example, I went to Germany with a group of friends.
0: Okay.
1: When we got to the museums, we were like, we split. I go to this museum because I like old art, okay?
0: Yeah.
1: And then she likes contemporary stuff. So she goes to another museum. And then we just meet up for dinner.
0: And you guys are alone.
1: Yeah.
0: So you just broke off and you just met for dinner.
1: Yeah. Mm. And it's like, isn't that better than she drags me to her museum and then I'm like, what is all this stuff? Or I drag her to mine and she's like, I could be here, you know, I could be elsewhere.
0: And somehow you paid money.
1: Yeah,
0: you took
1: to
0: leave
1: be there.
0: To be in Germany. It's like, how much money, you know?
1: Exactly, right? Yeah. So it's kind of like, okay, if we really need to split, just do it with like no hard feelings, you know, because
0: true,
1: it's
0: true.
1: Not personal. It's
0: that's
1: just
0: true,
1: like, true. I want to see this and you want to see
0: that's
1: that.
0: True. Okay, so on the flip side, right, some people will say, if I'm already organizing a group travel, if you're going as friends, then we should just do everything together. What? Because if not, then what's the point? Then you go Germany by yourself, I go Germany by myself, then we just look at the difference. But I get your point about needing time away from people.
1: Yes.
0: Especially if the trip is a long trip.
1: Yes, yes. I think maybe if it's a short trip like to Asia, somewhere nearby, like Bali or whatever, then maybe it's fine. You know, you stick together for those few days, it's fine. But if it's like going to be maybe more than seven days, especially 2 weeks. I don't know if you really want to spend
0: true,
1: the whole 2 weeks together.
0: That's true.
1: Yeah. That's true. And it's not even like, for example, we spend whole day separately. It's more like, for example, you know, my friend wakes up early and I wake up late. Uh-huh. So in the morning, she goes for a coffee run. She walks around the park. She goes to exercise, whatever. And then when she comes back, she's had her alone time, right? And then when she comes back, I'm awake. And we're ready to start the day, right?
0: You are like such a healthy friend group.
1: Rather than me waking up and being like, how dare she go out without me?
0: Okay. So what tips then will you give? Like, let's say you are planning a trip and there's just the two of you, right?
1: Yeah.
0: Do y'all do anything to align your interests beforehand? Or y'all already know yourself so well that...
1: Yeah, I think we still have an itinerary.
0: Okay.
1: But we are okay to be flexible in the sense that, you know, if we just like feel something else, then we can do that. It doesn't have to be like, if I don't follow everything step by step, then I get angry. Because I think that is the big problem, right?
0: Yes,
1: like, for example,
0: you're
1: like, 2 p.m. I need to be here, 3 p.m. I need to do this, 5 p.m. I need to do this. And then if I skip one of those, I'm like, oh, the trip's not worth it anymore. But if you're so upset over one small thing, because things always go wrong on holiday, right? Like you just like...
0: Something will go wrong,
1: yeah,
0: for sure.
1: Like you miss the train or you just drive very slowly.
0: You read the timing wrongly,
1: the time difference. That's like traffic jam, you know.
0: Yeah, completely.
1: It's kind of stuff that is out of everybody's control. But if you want to control it, you will be frustrated. And then you will be angry.
0: That's true. So like travel preferences. Like, you know, like, do you people want to go on holiday because they want to enjoy?
1: Yeah.
0: Versus people want to go on holiday because they want to be productive. You know, I must clear every...
1: Yes, exactly.
0: If I go to Japan, I must go Osaka, I must go Tokyo, I must go Kyoto, you know, that
1: so kind. I have a friend who was like, oh, the same German friend, right? Okay, she's not German, but we went Germany.
0: Germany friend.
1: Germany friend.
0: Yeah.
1: And she was like, I want to see all these cathedrals, you know, in this radius
0: so
1: in the morning. Yeah, she has a list. And I'm like, you know what? I don't have to see any of them.
0: You?
1: Yeah, because I'm like, if you see one to me, you've kind of seen all. And if you want to hit like 4 or 5, you just go in, you take a photo and you leave. You don't even have time to sit there or to enjoy the atmosphere. Nothing, right? So yeah, I'm like, okay lah, you can go yourself.
0: That's true, that's true.
1: And then we meet later. Because we have different ideas of a holiday, right? Like, hers is like, I need to trip max.
0: Yeah,
1: I need to like really
0: trip
1: make sure every single thing is done. Whereas for me, I'm like, it's a holiday. I want to relax. I want to see things, but I also want to relax.
0: Yeah. So I have this rule where I say like, okay, if I travel with friends, right, we never go to places like Europe.
1: Yeah.
0: Because I think it's too much commitment.
1: Okay.
0: So I rather have a low risk kind of thing.
1: Okay.
0: We just go to Southeast Asia.
1: Yeah.
0: Okay lah, Bangkok, Vietnam, sure. And I don't go for more than 5 days.
1: So you don't see anything, you're not upset lah.
0: Correct. I went with this trip with my friend to Vietnam, and then all we did was just drink coffee. Because like, apparently
1: Vietnamese coffee is famous, right?
0: Sure, yeah. But that was me with her. And then honestly, I was okay with it lah, because I went with the mentality that, okay, since I'm here to spend time with my friends, the main goal is to spend time with my friends. And whatever we do doesn't matter.
1: Yeah.
0: But then that comes with the caveat lah. So for example, like places I really want to go, I will not be on that trip. So I will rather go that by myself, solo trip, or I go with my partner, or I go with my family.
1: Interesting.
0: So if I go with my friends, I'm okay the trip being wasted. And that also means that we will never travel beyond Asia.
1: Yeah. It's not you pay like 5k.
0: I must protect myself. Yeah, correct. Because honestly, how much are like Southeast Asia trips? Are like maybe under 1k, you can probably get it for a few days.
1: Mm.
0: Yeah, so that's me. Yeah, so that's my mentality.
1: It's a lower sunk cost, right?
0: Lower sunk cost, yes, that's right.
1: Yeah, just being willing to maybe also let things go. Like,
0: there will
1: 100% be small annoying things on a trip. Like, you never knew your friend is so annoying until you travel with them. And you never knew that many habits that you did not like.
0: That's the best way to test a friendship. Like, just get out there.
1: To travel.
0: You spend so much time together. You stay together.
1: Yes.
0: You start to live together, like, in a sense,
1: yeah,
0: right?
1: Yeah,
0: and
1: yeah.
0: Then, I think also when it's longer trips, you also start to find out the person's flaws.
1: Mm.
0: So like day-to-day flaws. And if you are not careful, they will add up.
1: Yes, exactly.
0: After like the 15th incident, a tiny incident.
1: You can't take it anymore.
0: You will blow
1: it's
0: up, right?
1: Over, yeah.
0: Yeah, like, why you put your toothbrush in my mouth? Yeah, you know,
1: exactly,
0: then you blow
1: exactly.
0: up. Yeah. But I like what you say about on a trip, there will always be something going wrong.
1: Yes.
0: Honestly, because no matter how you are the best planner in the world, right? There will be some mini crisis.
1: Yeah, because you are just not in control of every single thing.
0: Yeah,
1: right?
0: exactly.
1: Yeah. We have had trips, even my most recent one, where you know things happen, like we just overrun in places. We forget to eat meals, which is so silly. But it's just with the idea that like, oh, we will have time to eat a meal soon. And then that soon like doesn't come, right? And then everybody's hangry, you know.
0: Oh my god.
1: Everybody's gone silent.
0: Cannot find your way, lost.
1: Yeah,
0: hungry.
1: Lost, hungry, no place is open. It's like by dinner time, everybody's like silent already. It's like stony silence, right? You just take some time for yourself, you sleep it off, whatever. And the next day, it's like, you know what? It's a new day, right?
0: Why would we ruin
1: the rest of the trip, the rest of the 1.5 weeks for everybody and for yourself?
0: That's true, that's
1: like,
0: true.
1: Like, you paid 5K, let it go.
0: Okay.
1: And then just like start again.
0: Yeah, that's true. Okay, so my next horror story that I want to share is that it's a longer trip.
1: Yeah.
0: So it's like maybe 3 weeks, about 2 to 3 weeks.
1: Okay.
0: And within that friend group, there's a couple.
1: Oh.
0: And during the trip itself, for whatever reasons, I don't know, but they realized that they had problems. And so they fought.
1: No.
0: And they took a break from each other during the trip itself.
1: How do you take a break during the trip when you're all together?
0: I know, right? That's a fantastic question.
1: That's amazing.
0: And so I think what happened was in that friend group, their friends were made to choose
1: sides.
0: Because I understand that, you know, okay, so the thing is they have planned the itinerary together.
1: Yeah.
0: Like we have agreed to go to this place, you know, week 1, week 2, week 3.
1: Yeah, of course.
0: So then when suddenly like you have 2 sides and then you have to choose.
1: It was really
0: very awkward, like with my friends. Yeah,
1: because but you still have to travel together, right?
0: Exactly.
1: It's too late already.
0: You pay already. You pay for the comms already. It's not like, you know, just because you break up, then like you can tell the Airbnb host, hey, sorry, can you give me 2 separate rooms? It's not gonna work.
1: And it's also kind of nobody's fault in a way.
0: Yes,
1: so like,
0: yes,
1: why are you punishing everybody for what happened to you?
0: Correct. So couple breakup is one thing, friendship breakup is another, right? If I'm in the situation where I fought with somebody, I will just sweep it under the rug and then we will settle it.
1: When we come back.
0: Singapore on a local soil, soil, then we hash it up. Because I will feel very bad for my other friends who travel.
1: It's more of like what's fair for the group, right? Because if you're in a bigger group, like your dynamic one person affects everybody. So if you are fighting with that one person, It's like everybody's awkward, everybody's tense.
0: Exactly.
1: Like, it doesn't make sense. Yeah.
0: Exactly.
1: But that's what I think really like the, okay, if you want to shout at each other, do it. And then the next day, we start again.
0: Hey, okay, but like, not everybody have that mentality.
1: It's true. Okay, I think because for me and my friend, like, actually the moment we shower, right, in the evening, we're okay already.
0: Is it because the water wash all your emotions off
1: your head? Yeah,
0: washes
1: it away. Because before that, when you are like, you know, you're hungry, you're tired, you're like done,
0: okay,
1: my feet hurt, then you all have, you have many things to say.
0: So you are for talking it out on the trip itself?
1: I'm for talking it out, but then moving on. Not leaving it. Not like just saying what you want to say and then be like, okay.
0: It means you all must really trust each other.
1: But I think you won't travel with people you don't trust. Or for me, it's because if I go so far, I better trust that person.
0: That's true.
1: Because
0: that's true.
1: I want to know if anything happens to me, that person's there for me, right?
0: Mm.
1: If not, like, if something happens to me, like, I get robbed, then the person leaves me on the road.
0: Yeah, like UK or Europe, right?
1: Yeah, so I need to tell this story. Shout out to my good friend.
0: Is it a good story?
1: I fell down in the middle of the road in Bruges, and it was winter, it was cold, it was wet. There was a tram coming towards us, and she literally came on the road to pull me out of the path.
0: Oh my god, you
1: tram.
0: Were in the path of
1: I
0: the tram.
1: I was in the path of the tram because I've fallen down to the road.
0: Bless her. Wait, so she like, so you it's, need like that movie, it's like a movie scene. It's like you sleep, then you fall, then she came over.
1: And she even got my glasses and everything. So you need a friend like that to travel with.
0: Wow.
1: If not, maybe don't travel with
0: Choose your friends wisely when you travel.
1: That's right. Do not travel with your enemies. Or people you think might become your enemies. That might be a bad idea.
0: You never know, you know. You never know.
1: Maybe they'll become your friends because you have no choice.
0: But okay, so at the start of your traveling, your friend's journey, right?
1: Yeah.
0: Before you have narrowed down your choices, right?
1: Yeah, I'm
0: sure at the start you travel with people who you are not compatible with in terms of traveling style.
1: Yes. I mean, there are definitely people that you travel with and you are like, our priorities don't super align. You know, maybe they are very interested in, let's say, eating food and I'm not interested in eating at all. I'm like a sandwich kind of person.
0: Yeah.
1: Or they are like, they want to wake up super early and I'm like, no time before 10 a.m. is like an appropriate time to leave the house. I think.
0: Yes.
1: Yeah.
0: So do you weed them out? Then at the planning stage lah, right?
1: I think no, actually, so some of them we have gone on a trip, but then we just split ways. Either we do the split ways thing or we compromise. But if we travel together again, I will definitely think about it.
0: Okay.
1: And there are some people who you hang out with in Singapore and you're like, they will not be good travel companions. You already know.
0: Yes. Yeah. Yes. Correct.
1: And you're like, I'm not gonna do it. I think for me, the like pre-trip discussion is super important. Like the full disclosure kind of thing. Like don't hold
0: back. How does it work though? Okay, walk me through your pre-trip discussion.
1: Okay, so I'll really be like, are you okay if I go off and do my own thing? Are you okay if we even plan something together and I last minute say, you know what, I decided I want to do something else?
0: Yeah.
1: And are you okay if, for example, like, I don't want to pay so much for food. We share food, is that okay?
0: Even money, you like, let's not do above a certain amount,
1: yeah,
0: la, right?
1: Yeah, so we have a budget. Yeah. And even things like if you take more than half an hour to shower, you better say it now. Voice it now. We decide even before we go who's gonna shower first, second, third.
0: Wow, you are that meticulous. Are you for real?
1: Yeah, because the guy who takes 1 hour to shower better not be going first, right? If not, we are gonna fight.
0: I think I'm too lazy for this. Like the level of meticulousness.
1: Yeah, and if you snore, you better say it as well. Because you were still on the couch.
0: That's another thing.
1: You will not be sharing a room.
0: Oh my god.
1: Yeah. So we have planned it out. And I think this full disclosure thing. It's important.
0: Interesting.
1: You don't want to be surprised on the trip.
0: Yeah.
1: Things will already surprise you, but you don't have more surprises than you can handle.
0: Yes. Interesting. So people must be open to certain options also, right?
1: Yes. So you must be open to, firstly, know your friends well, and then also be willing to compromise with them. And then if all else fails, split, but know that your girl is going to split beforehand. So don't take it so personally. Don't be like, oh, my friend abandoned me. Oh, he doesn't like me.
0: Yeah.
1: It's just like, no, we want to see different things and make the most of our money.
0: Let's talk about what are some ways that people can travel with their friends, but then make it as peaceful as possible? Like what you said, like, you know, like in the pre-trip itself, you make it clear. Are there other ways that we can do it? Okay, because how I feel is that I haven't tried this before because my last trip was 7 years ago.
1: Yes.
0: But I feel like it could be useful to designate like a role for people. So for example, if Suen and I go out, you know, with another friend, Sharon, whoever.
1: Yeah.
0: I will be the navigator, then you will be the planner, and then she can be the accountant.
1: Okay.
0: Yeah, something like that. But it's on top of like splitting money, right? Like we have our own individual roles. And then the friend group must trust that person to do that.
1: Exactly. The problem is when people overstep their roles or they take somebody else's job.
0: You're right, actually.
1: And once again, the problem restarts, right? I think maybe, like, okay, you're right in the sense that maybe go on low stakes short trips first. So test out their friend group.
0: That's true.
1: If it works, then you go further. Straight away end up in the US because if anything happens, everybody's like screwed.
0: Nobody's going to save me from the tram.
1: Yeah, they will just leave me on the road, maybe.
0: You get flattened by the tram.
1: Okay.
0: Yeah, that's true, that's true.
1: Yeah.
0: Any other things that you thought of? Let's say that helps your process better.
1: I would really say just like be honest beforehand. Mm. And also be honest during. Like if you feel like things are not going well or you are tired, just voice it. So that people don't take your silence as something that is, you know, a personal attack or that you are angry with them. But
0: and I guess it goes both ways also. Like, so if you are willing to voice, you must also be willing to hear.
1: Yes.
0: So compromise lah, right? The other day you guys are friends, ma.
1: Exactly. Like is the friendship really worth, you know, that holiday of yours, right? Yes, like maybe in the end, just be willing to let it go.
0: Yeah. And if you do fight on the trip, and if you're like Suwen, you know, if you really need to get it out of your system and then everybody just move on together, which I think is a good thing.
1: Yeah.
0: I think you should do it. But if you feel like you're somebody who cannot, then I think, I mean, to everybody's own anger management and crisis management style.
1: Yeah.
0: If you really cannot, then just be like me lah. You know, like just hold on to your sanity.
1: Until Changi Airport.
0: Come back to Changi Airport Terminal 2 where you see the waterfall.
1: And then you start fighting. And then you go. Okay, let's go. I will watch that. I will go to Changi Airport to watch that in the arrival hall.
0: The security
1: hall.
0: Will be like, hey, what's going on? Yeah, so at the end of the day, I feel like everybody does go on holiday to have a good time.
1: Yeah.
0: So fighting or not, compromising over little things, I think everybody should just be understanding. Mm. Just have empathy, understanding.
1: Yeah.
0: And also, like you said, pre-trip conversations.
1: Pre-briefing and debriefing.
0: Briefing and debriefing. And that's a wrap for this episode of Head Start Nuggets.
1: I'm Suan.
0: And I'm Kaiwen. You can email us your thoughts on the issue or suggest another question you'd like to see us tackle on the show.
1: And if you'd like to read my articles or ST's Head Start newsletter, all these links are in our podcast show notes.
0: The podcast episode was mixed and edited by Amirul Karim. 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
1: Bye.
2: Units and resource owners designated the following code words are activated for an SAF open mobilization and civil resource requisition exercise. Barter trade, iced milk, play act, wolf pack. All personnel mobilized are to report to the mobilization centers immediately. Civil resource owners are to report to the equipment marshaling areas with your equipment immediately.
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0: Units and resource owners designated the following code words are activated for an SAF open mobilization and civil resource requisition exercise. Barter trade, iced milk, play act, wolf pack. All personnel mobilized are to report to the mobilization centers immediately. Civil resource owners are to report to the equipment marshaling areas with your equipment immediately.
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0: Units and resource owners designated the following code words are activated for an SAF open mobilization and civil resource requisition exercise. Barter trade, iced milk, play act, wolf pack. All personnel mobilized are to report to the mobilization centers immediately. Civil resource owners are to report to the equipment marshaling areas with your equipment immediately.
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0: offenders, and the Yellow Ribbon Prison Run, which takes place this Sunday at the Kallang, is one of the most visible reminders of that message. But what happens after the run is over? Have attitudes really changed, and are Singaporeans ready to accept ex-offenders back into society?
1: Yep, and what does successful reintegration actually require? Joining us are two guests here in the studio, Nur Hashila Binte Iskandar Yusuf, who's the manager of Community Partnership Aftercare at Yellow Ribbon. Sheila, good morning. Thank you so much.
2: Good morning.
1: Alongside her is Anna Durai, son of Periyasami, affectionately known as Babu. He's a desister and senior cafe assistant at Yellow Ribbon Cares. Anna Durai, thank you so much for joining us.
3: Yes, thank you very much. It's my pleasure to be here.
0: It's great to have you both on today. And let's start with the big picture. You know, it's very interesting to see. We know that the Yellow Ribbon prison run has been a part of Singapore since 2009. I believe 6,000 people took part, right, in this run. And now over the years, the event has grown so much. So Sheila, the Yellow Ribbon movement has been around for 20 years. Have our attitudes actually changed from the first time the Yellow Ribbon came about?
2: So in general, I mean, public attitudes has been generally positive and improving towards ex-offenders. And the Yellow Ribbon run that you were mentioning about is one of the many initiatives that the Yellow Ribbon project, the movement, is about. This Yellow Ribbon project is actually a national movement which champions second chances for ex-offenders. And Yellow Ribbon project's work actually began in 2004, way back. So we've evolved more than 20 years from then. And just to bring back to the objectives of the Yellow Ribbon project, it's the three A's. First being creating awareness for the need to give ex-offenders second chances. Secondly, generating acceptance for the ex-offenders. And last but not least, to inspire community action to help these ex-offenders reintegrate better to the community. Mm. And when we talk about acceptance, one of the statistics that we can talk about is the number of employers that actually supports hiring ex-offenders. And this number has significantly increased by 15.7% from 2019 to 2025. So that's a very good, you know, stats that we can see. Yeah, and based on our internal survey, majority of Singaporeans actually agree that helping ex-offenders reintegrate back into the society is important. Mm. But in the reality, the matter of fact is that there's still cases of ex-offenders being stereotyped, there's biasness around them. So there's more that we as a community can do to help ex-offenders reintegrate back to the society. So since 2024, our work in the Yellow Ribbon Project has shifted towards stronger community advocacy. And to maybe share an example, we've reached out to youths, share to them about the mission of Yellow Ribbon Project and how they themselves can be the advocates of second chances, and share it with their friends and families.
1: Okay, Anna Durai, let's bring you into the conversation. Now, when you see thousands of people turn up for a run built around, as Sheila described, acceptance, second chances, what does that mean to someone like you who has actually had to ask society for a second chance?
3: When I was there, so many people come there to support Yellow Ribbon Run. It's like, wow, it's like encouraging me, encouraging me like to be in the right path. So many people are there really helping us, want us to change, believe in us. These are all strangers. They believe that we can change.
0: Mm. Yeah. Well, you know, people might imagine that once someone gets out of prison, the hardest part is behind them. The punishment is done, right? But actually, another difficult chapter begins for a lot of people reintegrating back into society. What surprised you most, Babu, about coming back into society? Was there anything that was much harder than you expected?
3: Okay. At first, I have to unlearn all my bad habits, no? All the negative thoughts, negative things. I doing all this drug and criminal activities since very young. So now once I want to change, I come out, I need to really unlearn everything. So it start from it start from inside prison, unlearn. Then at the same time, I have to learn all those pay now and digital services, which I learned from Project Reconnect, conducted by Yellow Ribbon Cares in prison.
1: Now, Babu, you did serve a prison sentence. If you're comfortable sharing, what was happening in your life that eventually led you into prison?
3: Okay, this...

0: This went way back in when I was 21 years in 1990s, early 1990s. I was a drug addict at the time. So to support my addiction, I did some taxi robberies, fast cash. At that time, I don't know how seriousness it was. So I think my third taxi robbery went a bit different because I accidentally stabbed the taxi driver on the cheek accidentally because he was struggling. Then the knife went into his cheek. So at the moment I'm an addict, I'm so desperate for money. So after robbing him, then my fourth taxi robbery I did, and then with my partner then get caught. Then we were sent to police station lock up. So while I was there, my IO, investigation officer, brought me to office to take statement. At that time, the third victim who accidentally hurt came in. I was handcuffed to the chair. He knocked and opened the door and came in. Then I turned, both of us looked at each other. Wow. When I see him, his face, neck, all the injuries was quite bad. There was stitches on his cheek, then the neck, faces all bruised, a lot of bruised, blue black. The victim saw me, he was like very afraid, scared. He just like look at me, then he just walked backwards. He walked backwards and just look at him, wow, I caused this much of hurt. I feel bad lah. Then my IU straight away wake up, ran to him, bring him out. Then I just sit down there, put my head down, thinking, what have I done? What mess am I? What am I going to face? Later, my IO came in. Just look at me. Sit in front. Just look at me. Then I just put my head down. IO quite some time. Just look at me only. You saw him. What you did to him? I don't know what to answer because at the time I was just sec 3 dropout. Then my IO said, that victim forgive you. He does not want to charge you. Wow. That sentence really make me like very bad. I was really hurt. I know what I did the time already. Wow. That guy, I hurt him so much. You know, just imagine his family members looking at him every day. How would they be cursing me, you know? Wow. But yet the guy can just forgive me and say to the IO not to charge me. Well, I don't know. Then later, I don't know how I went back to my cell. I was lost already. So in my cell, I start to think. Then I thought, I would never do any more robberies. After that, after the statement all finished, I told my partner, my crime partner in crime, my accomplice. Then I want to go inside prison and study. I want to change my life. So I go in. I took my N level. I took my O level. I studied. Man, cool lah. I came out, but then my environment is still the same when I come out. But I never do robberies, but then I went back to drugs again. So I'm in and out of prison for 6 times because of drug.
1: Thank you so much for sharing your story, Babu. You said you were in and out 6 times. What was this period of time? How many years did you spend in prison?
0: Wow. Totally, I sat around 20, 21 years in prison.
1: Wow.
0: So sentence was around 30 years after the remission, like 21 years imprisonment.
1: Okay, that's quite a long time. And coming back out again and, you know, finding employment, I'm sure was quite a difficult process for you. Can you walk us through how you found this job that you have?
0: Okay. This job, when I came out, before I came out, okay, Yellow Ribbon Cares sent their titans to prison. So when I was in prison, I renounced my gang activities. So they open a certain place, this like a Resolute Correction Unit, RCU, where we won't mix with other inmates. We work among ourselves, then we only among ourselves only. So no, there's no mix with other inmates. So there's a lot of counseling, then a lot of titans from Yellow Ribbon Cares, they will come in, they did the GAP program, Gang Alternative Program. Where these are all ex-offenders. These are ex-offenders who change, come back in prison in civilian clothing and coach us.
1: Yeah.
0: You know, it's like very difficult. Like we all are, I'm retired in and out, always wear white t-shirt and blue shorts. Then now I see, wow, inmates now come back, ex-offender come back, wearing civilian, very nice, you know, come to coach us like that. Wow, that makes me think, every time I go back, I also want to be like that. If they can change, I also can change.
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Dirán que exagero tal vez, pero yo tengo la sensación que tengo el alma sin estrenar, recién nacida.

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Everybody.

0: Welcome to Singapore Unfiltered, and we're talking about standing still and whether we should keep it moving. Mm-hmm. And we are talking about this viral story that went on Stomp and really caused an uproar online. Picture the scene. The two words, cash only. Okay, you walk up to a coffee stall, you order your kopi, you reach for your phone, and then you see maybe 5, 6, 7 signs. It says no pay now, no pay la, no CDC, only Yusof Ishak. This is exactly the situation at a coffee stall over in Kovan, and it has been getting attention online because the owner has chosen not to accept digital payments, right? On one hand, you could say, hey, it's 2026. We use our phones to pay for almost everything. Surely businesses need to move with the times, right? But on the other hand, we also need to think about this woman who runs the stall. She's 83 years mm-hmm. old, elderly, does not really know how to use the technology. Should every small business be expected to go completely digital? Mm-hmm. There's another side to this conversation. The elderly, less tech-savvy customers, people who simply prefer cash. Should they be shut out and should their businesses suffer because of this? What do you think, Iman?
1: So many talking points there. Mm. And I feel an immediate tension between convenience and inclusion. And you can slice it with a sharp, sharp, sharp knife. But yes, is cashless actually more convenient for everyone? Should businesses be allowed to go completely cashless? Who gets left behind?
0: Who
1: so
0: gets
1: many
0: left
1: questions.
0: Behind?
1: Maureen is here to help us answer them.
0: Yes, Maureen Al from Stomp, of course, also known as Miss Tam Chiak, the owner of many coffee shops, so she can shed some light. And you actually spoke to this woman yesterday. Good morning, Maureen.
2: Good morning. Yes, I was the one who covered it.
0: Yes.
2: Actually, I'm very scared now. I don't dare to go back to the coffee store.
0: Oh, no. Oh, no. They did say that they actually wanted you to blur them out, right?
2: Yeah, for that phrase that she said, no la, no now, no CDC, only Yusof Ishak.
0: Mm. Okay. And, you know, a lot of comments that I see on Instagram, on Facebook, it went viral very quickly. Mm. And what is the main message that you see from the Stomp readers?
2: Actually, it is very interesting because a lot of them says cash is king.
0: Okay.
2: Yeah. And especially the Instagram users, a lot of them say, oh, cash is king, you know, you should have some money with you just in case you need them for toilet or for some stores who doesn't have PayLah and PayNow, which makes sense.
0: Yes.
2: Yeah. But we also have people who say that, oh, you know, you cannot keep up with the times and why should we support you?
0: Yeah.
2: Yeah. You lose out on your business and having... especially the youngsters who only use PayLah and PayNow, you cannot get their business.
1: Mm.
0: Yes, exactly. Mm. I saw someone say, well, then don't cry if you lose money. Mm. And that is a very real thing. I think that many people, and I'm one who I don't carry enough cash. Mm-hmm. I may actually change my ways after today.
1: Same here, guilty as charged.
0: Just in case. But I think a lot of people, if they walk up to a stall that they don't take PayNow, PayLah, they'll just go to another stall.
2: Mm. Yeah.
0: So actually that business could possibly lose out, but we do have a very interesting comment who says, I can understand their predicament and his mom might end up getting cheated by people showing a fake pay now or something. That's why when I'm out, I always slip a $5 behind my handphone cover. That way I could still get coffee if the shop has no pay now and I didn't bring my wallet.
1: Mm-hmm.
0: That's a great comment. We have many more people now chiming in. Lewis, good morning. Lewis says, if the owner doesn't accept cashless payment or CDC vouchers, I'll still support them if they're nice people and they serve good coffee. To me, it's the relationship and personal touch that keeps me coming back. Mm. Great comment, Lewis.
2: So yeah. We to actually understand. So when before I went there, I actually saw this sign quite for many weeks already. No la, no now, no CDC, no Yusof Ishak. And that is only one board. There's another board that says no small cup. And there's one more board that says no tilo. Tilo means like you don't add water. It's coffee thick.
0: Oh, gao.
2: Gao. Mm. It's more than gao. It's like an espresso.
0: Okay.
2: Yeah. So he has many signs and I really wonder why does he have so many. So when I spoke to him and then I can understand, okay, no lao, no na, no CDC is because the mom is old and don't know how to see screenshot, don't know how to verify.
1: Mm.
2: And then no small cup because he says the old school small cup, it's very, it will break easily.
0: Okay.
2: Yeah. So the handle will break easily. And he says the cost for the small cup is more than $1. So it doesn't justify if it breaks and then he got to buy a new one.
0: Mm. Okay.
2: So he got the bigger cup.
0: Okay.
2: And then no tilo, no kao. He says, he describes it as tilo is like a thicker version. It's like an espresso. Who exactly can drink kopi espresso
0: in the morning? My father. But okay.
2: Yeah. So he says, you know, people get it wrong. Kao and tilo, they are so different. Mm. I can do kao, but I don't do tilo.
0: Yeah. Mm. Okay. Yeah. Well, someone did say he can do whatever he wants. His stall, his rules. Likewise, whoever not happy can don't buy from him. Free market.
1: Yep.
0: Yao Leong coming in to say, well, if I don't have cash with me, I'll just avoid. Usually, I will ask if they accept pay now. If there's no cash only sign, willing buyer, willing seller.
1: Yeah. Mm.
0: So this goes back to, you know, the issue of, do you think that this stall owner, of course, yes, his stall, his rules, his mom is old and we understand that. A lot of people now writing in to say we should support our pioneer generation. Mm-hmm. But, you know, just by human nature alone, do you think as a coffee shop owner that they are losing out on major business if you don't take these kind of digital payments?
2: I think it's how we run things are very different. So for coffee shop owners, we definitely want business. So definitely we have to accept all the digital payment, no lao, no na. But it's also how to educate my staff also, my workers there, to teach them how do you identify whether this is a real screenshot.
0: Scams.
2: Mm. Yeah, there are a lot of them actually. And for these people, I mean, this old coffee shop stores, they probably got cheaper rental and they are somehow doing this, you know, just to pass time. They have enough of regulars, and a lot of the regulars, they are older folks and they pay using cash.
1: Mm.
2: Yeah. So to them, it doesn't affect much. And the funny thing is, right, when I spoke to him about this, right, he was saying, you know, he's so frustrated because even with all these messy signs around.
0: Like 8 signs I saw.
2: Yes. People still go to him and say,
0: can pay now.
2: Can pay now. Can pay now.
1: Yeah. You know, on that point, I'm thinking as well, what happens when your phone dies or your card gets blocked, the payment terminal fails or the QR system goes down? In some respects, cash is still king. But on the point about whether businesses should be allowed to go completely cashless, Maureen, if a shop is privately owned, should it be able to decide which payment method it accepts? Or if you're providing an essential service, should you have an obligation to accept cash?
0: Mm.
2: Yes, of course. So we don't only do digital payment, but I think we should do both cash and digital payment.
1: Mm.
2: Yeah.
0: Yeah. So we're hearing from so many more of you. Kelton, good morning. Kelton says change can be scary, especially for small shops. Cash feels tangible and safe as we move toward digital payments. Let's remember that for some, it's not just a transaction, it's trust. Mm-hmm. And if one day crypto becomes the norm, we want the same patience and understanding for those not ready yet. Absolutely. We brought up the issue of fake PayNow screenshots, scams. You've seen it. We've had commenters talk about it, and it is true, right? I mean, don't take my word for it, but I imagine counterfeit cash money is a lot harder to come by than a fake PayNow screenshot.
2: Yep.
0: So there is an element of trust there, and you know that it's not fake.
1: Mm.
0: But you know, at some point, as we move forward with the times, is it fair for us to expect the older folks, the 70s, 80-year-olds, to actually adopt this new technology? Because if you get left behind, who's going to pick your business up and bring it with us? You know, I feel like there's also an element of, I need to move on and I need to maybe be more savvy about it. Can there be more government help, mandates, courses that these people can take? Or do they even have the time? Aloysius says, good morning, Maureen. Well, I'm sorry to say I hardly carry cash nowadays. Everything is pay now, pay wave, Apple Pay, Fave Pay. But I think store owners can invest in a cheap device to verify whether the payment has actually gone through rather than relying on screenshots. Nowadays, I also see more established places going completely cashless. No cash allowed at all. Thank you so much, Aloysius. And I think that Aloysius is right. Hardly any cash being carried nowadays is what he said. And I want to take a very informal poll in the studio. We have 5 people here, Imad, Trisha, Maureen, Umi, our intern, and myself. Raise of hands, who here carries cash always? Okay, so Ahmad raised his hand. Although you did hesitate,
1: yeah,
0: which means not
1: because,
0: always.
1: Because if there's a minimum threshold, I'm carrying at least $10, sometimes less. But I don't know if that counts.
2: I want to eat lunch with you.
0: But I have to say, 4 out of 5 of us, right, don't carry cash. Mm. And if we were to be honest, 5 out of 5 of us don't carry cash.
1: Does this include when you guys head overseas as well? Because that's kind of scary.
0: No, I think it does depend on the place. Okay. We did have a listener who wrote in to us to say places like Japan.
1: Mm. Yeah.
0: There are places where cash is still king.
1: Absolutely. Yes.
0: So the question now is Singapore one of those places? Is it still a young man's game that everyone goes digital? Or are more and more elderly folks, elderly business owners, more and more coffee shops adapting to the times because this is how you get people's business. Mm. If people don't have cash, how are they going to patronize your stall?
2: Yes.
0: Right?
2: Yes. So for this auntie, I spoke to her also, and then she said, when you have cash, you can feel it. You can feel the notes.
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0: We'll spend more on security. And then later, we'll take a look at two stocks that have caught my guest's attention. My guest is Alvin Chow, co-founder of Dr. Wealth. He'll take your questions at 8855-0893. How are you, Alvin? Good morning.
1: I'm good. Good morning, Michelle. Thanks for having me.
0: Slept well, Alvin?
1: Yes, I sleep well. I try to sleep well.
0: Alvin has a great ritual that I think all investors should do, and that is don't check your brokerage accounts before you sleep.
1: Yes. I think that has worked very well for me. Only check before you sleep if it's a good day. Do not check it when it's not a good day.
0: Oh, that's a caveat.
1: Yeah, that's a caveat.
0: If it's a good day, then give yourself a little boost before you go to bed.
1: Yeah, you'll get sweet dreams.
0: I like that. All right, Alvin, just recently, Anthropic CEO Dario Amodè made me have nightmares because of what he and several other CEOs as well issued a call for the AI industry to slow the pace at which it improves the capabilities of frontier AI models, arguing that the development is moving faster than the ability of ours to manage some of the risks. So Sam Altman from OpenAI, Elon Musk, also expressed support for slowing things down. So when some of the brightest guys in the scene, the leaders say it's time for these powerful AI systems, maybe we need to put the brakes on them. Should investors see this as a genuine warning of existential risk or the beginning of a shift that could change not only the regulations, but the economics of the AI valuation boom?
1: Definitely that news is spooking the markets, not just us here. So investors have been selling down some of the AI stocks in the past few days, right? And this concern about AI fears has always been going on. Amodè has been talking about this many years ago. And the difference this time is that he managed to convince a lot more people, right, at high places to agree that, yes, I think we are going too fast. We need to slow down. So I think when that happens, people start to take notice, right? It hit sort of like a tipping point, that you have more voices concerned about this AI risk. So why would they want the government to come into play? It's because I think it's in a prisoner dilemma kind of situation, because if, let's say, Anthropic decided, okay, let's slow down because it's not safe, but OpenAI doesn't want to slow down and want to proceed with the frontier model, and that means Anthropic will be behind what OpenAI is doing. So that is why getting a coordinated kind of a response that everybody agrees to slow down, then nobody's behind, right? So that is something that I guess they're trying to do. But at the same time, Trump doesn't want to slow down because they're afraid that if US slow down and China pick up the momentum, then US is going to lose.
0: Yeah.
1: Yeah. So we are in this kind of situation where
0: we're like in a new Cold War.
1: It is. It has been that case for many years.
0: Cold tech war.
1: And it's moving to different spaces as we can see over time.
0: I love it when my guests get philosophical and remind me of philosophy in university and the prisoner's dilemma. Yeah,
1: game theory.
0: That's it. Fabulous. So during the past couple of years, the market has priced in this enormous AI build-out, and we witnessed the production of more chips, more data centers, more computing, more electricity. All this talk, now that it's coordinated, it's not just Anthropic CEO, it's a bunch of CEOs. Do you think this weakens the AI investment thesis in any way or change any parts of the AI investment thesis that investors should be aware of?
1: At this point, there is no signs that the AI expenditure is going to come down, right? So they are just talking about it. There is no coordinated effort to slow down altogether. They are just at this phase where we all agree, but at the same time, their researchers are still pressing on with all the research that's going on, right? So I would say that I don't think that the expenses will come down anytime soon until really there's some action done. Otherwise, it's still all talk only. And Anthropic wants to go IPO, right? So you also need to show some results. You need to show some growth in your revenue or even acceleration in revenue. It doesn't make sense to slow down right before your IPO, and then, you know, it dulls a lot of the enthusiasm and you get lower valuation. So I don't think in the meantime or in the near future the slowdown is going to happen. But sentiments do get affected, and that can still swing stocks.
0: Okay, so one argument is that slowing down may actually be financially beneficial because these companies have been spending so much money trying to build the next generation of AI models. And some argue that if the development becomes more measured, maybe these companies will have time to actually think about commercializing what they already have rather than spending billions chasing the next leap forward. So

0: Looking to the other end of the spectrum of the argument, you know, if we did slow down this technological race, could it make the economics of AI better?
1: It will be better for, say, the hyperscalers. Right? We do see the impact. So when the discoordinated effort made the news, the hyperscaler stocks like Microsoft, Alphabet actually went up. Because then investors projected, yeah, if you slow down, then they need to spend less money. They don't need to borrow so much. Their cash flow will be healthier. And the share price actually went up.
0: That's exactly what the market did.
1: That's what the market did. Mm. Yeah. So they do think that there will be some beneficiaries. But on the other hand, companies that sell the hardware, like your Nvidia, like your Micron, the stock went down. Right? That suggests to you that, yes, then if we slow down, a lot of all these semiconductor companies will earn less money. A lot of the stock will price for much higher growth into the future. So if their growth slows down, then the share price should not be worth so much today.
0: Ah, okay. Yep. I can follow that. Now, to what extent do you think we've underestimated how much money today's models can actually make? But actually, every time you submit a search, it costs the company, right? So tell me your views.
1: So they make money in different ways, right? So one way is, of course, via subscription. It depends on the plans that people subscribe to. Mm. And there's also another thing called the API cost, which means it's a kind of a per usage or the token cost. Okay, that's what they call tokens, as a package of data that you call over the AI. Mm. And that's how they make money. So the more you use, the more they charge the company.
0: Mm.
1: Okay, so these are the two main ways. Ads didn't work so far. And that's a good thing.
0: For us, yeah.
1: That's a good thing. So in terms of monetization, that's the two main parts. And they are not enough to pay all the cloud costs, all the infrastructure build out. So they are losing money. So definitely it costs a lot at this point.
0: Okay. So in terms of geopolitical complications, if AI companies in America voluntarily slow down, then you raise this as well. Competitors in China are just going to keep plugging away. So does this make a meaningful AI slowdown, in your view, geopolitically unrealistic?
1: Yes, I do think so. Trump has made his stand very clear. US should not be slowing down. And China at the same time, if US is not slowing down, China is not going to slow down, right? And unless the Trump C summit come out with something amicable and say that, okay, let's both coordinate to slow down and agree to slow down and take some action to slow down together, then I would think that something concrete will come out from it. If not, then again, I believe that you can't put the genie back into the bottle.
0: Mm.
1: It's already out. So everybody's going to pursue.
0: So for now, it's ATNA. I know some people like that as well. All talk, no action.
1: Yes, correct.
0: That brings us to something quite interesting that happened in the market. As semiconductor stocks are falling, cybersecurity stocks went in almost the opposite direction. Makes a lot of sense, right? Because people think if AI, you know, could lead to an existential crisis and all these thousands of bots could roam freely and go rogue, then you need cybersecurity guardrails. So CrowdStrike jumped around 13.8% to a record high. Palo Alto Networks gained about 13%. Fortinet rose about 9%. The iShares Expanded Tech Software ETF outperformed the semiconductor counterpart by about 10.7 percentage points. This was historic. This is the biggest gap on record that this ETF to do with software outdid the semiconductor ETF, its counterpart. So what do you make of that move?
1: I guess because we always see a lot of news online say that, you know, wow, there's a lot of hacking by AI agents, some unintended, and that's what spooked a lot of companies, right? Because companies are obliged to keep their data safe, especially customer data. There's a lot loose, if not just reputation, but also maybe government fines and things like that. So I would say that because of all those AI getting more capable in hacking, that caused the C-suite guys to take notice and say, okay, I think we need to beef up our defenses. Mm. We need to spend. It's not like they want to spend, but they are forced to spend. And that's why we see the businesses in the cyber companies doing very well in the recent quarters, right? And I think this will continue because of the fear of AI hacking.
0: So quite a twist of events. When we talk about cybersecurity stocks, it was just March last year that we saw CrowdStrike Holdings, Palo Alto Networks, they all suffered a major sector-wide slump because of the AI disruption argument. So the core of that panic was that frontier models would outgrow the need for third-party cybersecurity platforms. And now we see that argument changing today. So do you think that cybersecurity could actually become one of the biggest beneficiaries of this next stage of AI adoption?
1: It has to be, because as we discussed before, right, the fear is there that you need to protect your company information, data, and more companies are going online, a lot of things are stored online, right? So you have to spend more to defend because the AI are getting more and more capable. Why was there a 180 degree change? Is because I believe that in the first place, they saw AI as, oh, if AI can hack my cyber software and get hold of something that I don't want to let go of, then what's the use of paying the cyber companies this amount of money, right? It's like a security guard doesn't protect my campus, why would I want to pay? But then after that, they realized that I cannot totally remove my cybersecurity. Then I'll have no protection, right? And end up, I need to spend more because I probably need to increase the capability. Maybe there was a gap in the defense gap. So that's where we are right now. And I think that they will have to spend more to get a more robust, holistic defense.
0: Because this is the best we got now in terms of cybersecurity. Yeah. So you can't go completely defenseless. Yeah.
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Start your day with the stories, conversations, and voices that matter on Let's Talk Singapore with Neil Humphreys and Audrey Seek. 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
1: Think about what happens inside a company's finance team. Invoices come in, payments go out, accounts have to be reconciled, books have to be closed, reports prepared, cash flow forecast. So for years, businesses have been automating parts of that work, but now AI is starting to take on more of the actual execution. A Forrester consulting study commissioned by Airwallex found that 86% of finance leaders surveyed in Singapore say their organizations are already using AI in at least some finance workflows, and some are going even further. So how much of finance is AI already running? Joining me is Lionel Tan, Head of SME and Growth Singapore at Airwallex. Lionel, welcome to Reset.
2: Thanks for having me.
1: Okay, let's start with, you know, how we've been hearing about businesses, a lot of them adopting AI, but I'm interested in what that actually means for the finance function. Let's say I walk into the finance department of a Singapore business today compared with 5 years ago. What would be noticeably different about how the work gets done?
2: It's really a spectrum. Mm-hmm. I think even in Singapore, it's a huge spectrum, right? Different companies are different. But what you will see across the board is that many business leaders, many finance leaders, they are already very comfortable with handing off a lot of manual and repetitive tasks over to AI, right? And I like to think about this in two dimensions, right? One dimension is how manual and how repetitive is a task. Mm-hmm. And the other dimension is, you know, if something goes wrong, what is the risk of the task going wrong? You know, how big of a consequence, right, is it if it goes wrong? I think these are the fundamental two dimensions of how business leaders think about it, right? So on one end of the spectrum, for very manual, repetitive tasks with lower consequences, like, you know, manual data entry, mm-hmm. like reconciliation, mm-hmm. that you observe a lot of it being handed over to AI already.
1: Right.
2: But on the other end of the spectrum, when you think about treasury management, investment mm-hmm. decisions, mm-hmm. that is where a lot of human touch still resides within the space.
1: How fast did it happen?
2: It's a gradual shift, but one interesting statistic in the AI in Finance report, mm-hmm. right, that we recently released, you see that 18% of finance leaders in Singapore already mentioned about how a lot of these tasks are already handed over to AI with minimal human effort versus 11% globally. Right, okay. So I'll say again, 18% in Singapore versus 11% globally. So Singapore is actually ahead, right, and it's something that we should be proud of.
1: Okay, is there a part of finance that's actually changing much faster than people outside the industry might realize?
2: I think with finance, you know, the concern is always like, you know, hey, these are money decisions, mm-hmm. right? But the gradual shift that we see is not so much of handing over the entire finance function, mm. but it's about splitting tasks. Right, it's about understanding what is manual, repetitive, with mm-hmm. less risk, mm-hmm. right? Hand that over so that your finance professionals have a lot more time and mind space to invest in more important decisions.
1: Right. You know, that research suggested some businesses have already gone beyond simply using AI as an assistant across core finance workflows. Like you mentioned, 18% of Singapore respondents say AI is already executing autonomously with minimal human input compared with 11% globally. I'm going to pick up on that. What does minimal human input look like in practice?
2: Yeah, so I think it's really a spectrum. When I say little human involvement, it's in very specific tasks, mm-hmm. right? So in terms of like manual entry, ingesting data into systems, in terms of forecasting, that's where a lot of work is already done by AI. I wouldn't go so far to say that the entire finance function is now mostly AI, but specific tasks within the finance function is being done by AI.
1: But then again, finance departments have been using automation for years. A system following a predefined rule isn't necessarily the same thing as what we're talking about now. So what's different about what these newer systems can do?
2: So I think the best way to answer this is to stretch this into, you know, what is actually possible, right? Mm. When we talk about fully autonomous. Right. So, for example, one of our customers actually shared a very interesting use case. And I would say he's very advanced, right? Because this was, you know, a couple of months ago, right? So not even recent. Right. He was talking about how, you know, in his business, he actually lets agents do start a lot of transactions. Mm. So he set up a system, right, whereby agents can read through his information, find out invoices, read through invoices, understand who he needs to pay out to by when, you know, and what the banking account numbers are, right, using agents to pass that information to his AirWallex account, and then use another set of agents to start and trigger transaction payments. But of course, everything has to be authorized and approved by him. Right. So if you think about the future, right, when you think about how autonomous finance can go into, right, you're thinking about a world where, you know, even if you use finance platforms like AirWallex or banks, right, you can even think of it being headless. How do finance leaders, how do business owners operate from their AI environment, say something like Claude? Right. And how do they interact with Claude, and how does true Claude, true human language, how does that run financial transactions, of course, with the right approvals for different risk appetites, right? But the starting point is very different, right? I think in the finance world, we've seen that whole journey from, you know, pen and paper to Excel sheets, right, to automation on Excel sheets through diverse systems, right? Now we're looking at a world where can an AI environment be the front end for a business leader, for a finance leader, and have all this infrastructure, all this software running in the back end? I think that would ultimately be where we could get to, and but it's going to be a spectrum, and it's going to be a gradual change.
1: Okay, right now, is there effectively a hierarchy emerging? Like work businesses are happy to hand over work, they're prepared to hand over with supervision, and work, they're nowhere near ready to give up.
2: I think it follows precisely those two dimensions, right, on how repetitive and, you know, what risk is there involved when something goes wrong. But what I would say is that today we are at a stage where human judgment, human decisions would still be part of the process, right? I think what I see across SMEs in Singapore is that it is again a spectrum, but we are seeing a lot more of the task being given out to AI, but human being the approver and the decision maker. I think what is changing is that, you know, in the past, finance team could be more a team that focuses on execution, right? Operators. We like to use that analogy, right? That it's now moving towards finance teams being the architects, right? Finance teams spending a lot more time thinking, planning, making decisions, and all this manual work removal being passed on to AI creates that time and that mind space.
1: So what sort of work is still firmly in that last category that, you know, businesses are not ready to give up at all?
2: I think making transactions is an interesting one, right? I think we see a spectrum, right? Some customers are not comfortable with AI touching transactions, right? While some are ready for, you know, AI to start the process, right? I think the use case I shared with you is very interesting, right? Imagine a world where AI actually screens through your email, looks through invoices, and prepares all this transaction, right? And so what you only need to do is to review and to accept and to approve, right? I think that is where we are seeing the shift. The other use case that's extremely interesting is the expense side of things, right? So we talk to a lot of customers, and, you know, some customers today are still doing a lot of out-of-pocket spend, right? And employees go back to finance, submit receipts, and, you know, still run via Excel. I think we've gone through a wave of evolution when, you know, now you can find expense management softwares that makes it slightly easier, right? But, you know, AirWallex is an expense management product, and it's really interesting, right? Because how we envision the new world going towards is, for example, imagine, you know, different employees being issued employee cards with the right limits, right? Employees then use that cards for everything, right? Like travel, for, you know, coffee chats, for entertainment, right? And then employees just uploading receipts, AI coming in to match the AI receipts to the expenses, right? And what is truly interesting for me in the past 3-6 months is seeing this new feature where now our customers can actually upload policies. Imagine if you run a company with entities across the world, right? Every country has different policies.
1: Right.
2: Today, if you have a centralized finance team, the finance individual has to understand all these different policies, different regions, different spend types, and start reconciling, right? With AI today, you can just upload all these policies. AI agents interprets it. And, you know, AI only flags out those expenses that transcends what the policy allows. And it makes it so much easier both for the employee who's spending, as well as the finance team and the line managers who are approving. Right. Wow. So as an employee myself, I'm so grateful, right? I have a large team in Singapore. Right. This helps me so much.
1: Fantastic. And the study also found 64% of Singapore respondents expect AI to generate forecasts and what-if analyses that recommend actions for humans to take within the next year.
2: Yep.
1: That's quite a different role for technology, isn't it?
2: Yeah, so this is pretty cool, right? And I think the way to understand this is, you know, even thinking about personal finance, right? So about a year ago, like I myself was getting interested, right, in building, you know, building products through AI. And one simple application for me was, you know, I wanted to know exactly how much me and my family are spending on a month-to-month basis. I thought it was easy, right? You download your bank statements from all your personal bank accounts. You download your credit cards from all your credit cards that you have,
1: right?
2: And you throw it into something like ChatGPT and you wait for what comes out. What actually happened was shocking for me, right? Back then, ChatGPT didn't do a great job at reading PDFs and the numbers were wildly off, right? But thankfully, you know, as much as I didn't know the exact numbers, I had a rough sense of my inflows and outflows. So I knew that it was wrong and I started that journey to figure out what was going wrong, right? So this is where AI already has that capability, right? If you give AI, your AI environment, the right data, the right systems, you can get quite good answers, quite good insights. But that said, the challenging thing for businesses today is that you often don't have an integrated system. There are so many different interfaces, very often so many different systems. And if you don't have this foundation and this data sorted, then AI becomes limited, right? Because the data is wrong, the systems are wrong. AI then can't solve for many of these problems.
1: Right. Okay, I want to quickly touch on this other trend in the research that I think tells us something about where this market is going. Today, Singapore businesses are fairly divided between building AI capabilities internally, outsourcing them, and combining the two. But over the next year, 66% expect to use a combination of in-house expertise and external providers. The proportion expecting to rely entirely on in-house teams falls from 32% to 17%. Why such a strong move towards that hybrid model?
2: I think ultimately the AI space is developing very quickly as well. Ultimately, this goes down to, you know, a typical build or buy kind of decision, right? And a lot of these decisions are influenced by what can you buy, right? What can you tap on externally? Like personally, I see this wave of a lot of AI startups, a lot of AI software, a lot of AI tools coming out there. I think fundamentally, this is where the moment the trade-offs tip towards buying and using externally and AI tools being easily connected to one another, that's where it shifts. And I think it makes sense because ultimately there's a limit to what you can do yourself internally. So if solutions come out there and it makes sense to use a combination of both, then I think it makes sense from a business standpoint.
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1: Welcome to The Big Story. I'm Hung Bin Jung. The air quality in Singapore continued to improve earlier today with the 24-hour PSI in four of the five regions back in the moderate range. This morning, only the central region remained in the unhealthy range at 103, while the PSI reading for the rest of the region was in the moderate range. Now, that's a marked improvement from yesterday when all five regions recorded unhealthy levels, the first time that has happened since 2019. So is this a sign that the situation is genuinely improving, or could we see another wave of haze in the coming days? And why has the central region consistently been recording the worst air quality this season? Well, joining us now to share more is Professor Rajaskar Balasubramanian, who's from the Department of Civil and Environmental Engineering at the College of Design and Engineering of NUS. Hi, Professor. Welcome to the show.
2: Yeah, my pleasure. Thank you, Hung Bin, for the invitation to join you for this discussion.
1: Thank you so much for joining us. Well, Professor, I mean, it's a stark contrast to yesterday when unhealthy levels of pollutants were recorded all across the country. So looking at where we are today with the haze situation, how much of an improvement are we actually seeing? Can we say that the haze situation is now easing?
2: It appears to be so. Air quality was considered to be unhealthy yesterday, but as of today, it's still in the moderate range, although slowly creeping up, something close to the PSI is creeping up close to about 100. So there seems to be some improvement, but I'm not sure as to how long this improvement in air quality can be sustained.
1: Okay. I mean, it's a similar situation we're seeing as well. We're just over the last weekend, we saw the haze situation improving for it to worsen again in the beginning of this week. So, Professor, can we still see the situation worsen from here? What are the factors that could cause another deterioration in Singapore's air quality?
2: Well, it's very hard to say at this point in time as to how the haze situation is going to evolve in Singapore with the time. But what we know for sure is that we still have a cluster of scattered.
1: For it to worsen again in the beginning of this week. So, Professor, can we

0: that are not, we have rainfall, and what kind of wind direction we have on a given day. So all these weather conditions will determine as to how the haze situation is going to be in Singapore in the weeks to come.
1: Okay, but if conditions do deteriorate again, how much worse could they get from here? I mean, could we see PSI readings significantly above the levels we've experienced so far, or has the worst already passed?
0: Basically, as you could see, that the haze situation is fluctuating from time to time. For a period of time, it was in the moderate range. Then the PSI moved up to the unhealthy range. The air quality was unhealthy. Then it's coming down. So it's kind of fluctuating. Whether it will get worse or how worse it's going to be, it's very hard to say at this point in time. So like I said before, as long as we have hotspots in affected areas, there will be smoke plume, you know, going across Singapore. But how dense it's going to be and how intense the smoke plume and therefore the impact on air quality in Singapore, it remains to be seen.
1: Well, I mean, it's been almost 2 weeks since the current haze episode started. At this point, would you be more concerned about the duration of the haze or the possibility of another sharp spike in intensity?
0: Okay, let me put it this way, Angbin. What we know for sure is that this year happens to be the so-called El Nino year. So what it means is that, you know, we would have continued prolonged drier and hotter conditions compared to the previous years. So when you have such, you know, hot, dry conditions, fire activities are prone to take place, and they could even last, you know, until probably the end of October. Usually the northeast monsoon would start from November onwards and will go on until March. So if we have the northeast monsoon, we expect to have rainfall. So with the presence of rainfall, even if we have hot spots in affected areas, we may not have significant haze in Singapore. But until that point in time, we never know. And so the haze situation may persist. It could get, you know, better, or it could further worsen. Anything may happen, but we have to get ourselves prepared to be able to handle, you know, the worst possible scenario that might happen.
1: Okay, makes sense. Well, in fact, unhealthy conditions were, you know, first detected in the central region on September 4th, with other regions, you know, occasionally crossing into unhealthy territory afterwards. But the central region in particular has consistently recorded the highest PSI and PM2.5 readings. Why does the central region keep emerging as the hotspot?
0: Well, that depends on what's happening on the upstream side to start with, meaning, you know, how many hotspots we have, let's say, in Sumatra or in Kalimantan, and what is the prevailing, you know, wind direction. And, you know, this is something important to consider. If you recall back in 2015, and we had unhealthy air quality over the western part of Singapore, and but now it's the central part of Singapore. So it basically means that, so which part of Singapore is more affected than the other would largely depend on the weather conditions, in particular the wind direction that brings the smoke plume into Singapore across a particular region within Singapore. So in this instance, under the current prevailing weather conditions, it appears that the central part of Singapore is more affected than other parts of Singapore.
1: Okay. So does living in the central region mean greater exposure then? Does it necessarily mean residents in the central region are experiencing greater health risks?
0: Yeah, so the health risk is being determined by the concentration of PM2.5, which is taken into consideration in determining the PSI. So given that the PM2.5 concentration seems to be higher in the central part of Singapore as compared to other parts of Singapore, one could, you know, reasonably conclude that people living in the central part of Singapore are more exposed to elevated concentrations of fine particles as compared to others. So this is a kind of data, you know, we have in Singapore that's available in the public domain. And NEA is doing a great job in collecting relevant data and providing appropriate health advisory as and when needed. And

0: to get the public prepared to be able to handle the situation and, more importantly, protect their health.
1: And speaking of the National Environmental Agency, I mean, it has warned that with the prevailing winds forecast to, continue blowing from the southeast to the east southeast, and there is a risk of, smoke haze affecting Singapore because of that. So could we see the central region getting hit even harder?
0: Probably so. I mean, as long as the winds are blowing from the same direction as we have now, and if we have, similar number of hotspots, if not more, then the central part of Singapore is more likely to be affected as long as it does not rain. But on the other hand, if we have frequent rainfall within Singapore, then it's very hard to say as to what parts of Singapore would be more affected than the other. But in the absence of local rainfall, if we have the same wind direction as we do now, which is east, southeast to east, southeast, and then if we have, similar number of hotspots in affected areas of Indonesia, probably, central part of Singapore would continue to be more affected than other parts of Singapore, based on the historical, trend that we were able to identify over the last few weeks.
1: Right. So, given the situation now and the forecast, when can we expect things to go back to normal? What key indicators will you be watching over the next few days that could kind of signal that the situation is easing?
0: Yeah. So one of the reasons why we are able to find some improvement in air quality in Singapore over the last 12 hours is because of rainfall that occurred over Kalimantan. And so that is going to put out, fires. But if you continue to have, more frequent and abundant rainfall in both Sumatra and Kalimantan, then we will be able to put out all the fire activities or the hotspots we have at the moment, in which case we could expect to, see some relief from the haze situation that we currently have. So the bottom line, it's all about what's happening on the upstream side, because it's a cross-boundary air pollution problem and we have no control over it. And all that we can do is to potentially predict as to how severe smoke haze episodes could be based on historical trends that we are able to observe, and get the local community prepared to be able to safeguard their health by releasing health advisory as and when needed through social media or whatever channels that we have access to. And this is what we have been doing. And the health advisory that we have been providing seems to be helpful. And as you could see that, people are taking appropriate precautionary measures as needed to protect their health in the best possible way.
1: Well, speaking of health here, I mean, reports have shown that the haze has caused a 20% increase in the number of patients with asthma flare-ups, nose allergies, sinus, throat irritation, and wheezing. How much is the haze actually affecting people's health at these levels of pollution? And who are the people who we should actually be most concerned about?
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Then take a breather with Live Well with Michelle. 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
1: Welcome to The Agenda. I'm Hung Bin Jung. Now, when we talk about retirement, the question is usually pretty straightforward. Have you saved enough? But the reality is a little more complicated. In 2024, 70.5% of active CPF members who turned 55 were able to set aside their cohort full retirement sum, or at least their cohort basic retirement sum, while owning at least one property. And for those turning 55 this year, the full retirement sum is $220,400, while the enhanced retirement sum for those who want higher CPF life payouts is $440,800. So there are clearly Singaporeans entering retirement with significant assets. But having money and knowing how to use it in retirement are two very different things. At this year's National Day rally, Prime Minister Lawrence Wong said the government is looking at giving seniors with healthy Medisave balances more flexibility in how they use those funds, while also making it easier for seniors to unlock the value of their homes while continuing to live in them. So how do you bring together CPF, property, investments, and cash into a retirement strategy? And when should you start thinking about turning your wealth into an income? Well, joining us today is Zach Ng, who's a Senior Financial Services Director at Phillip Capital. Hi, Zach. Welcome to the show.
2: Yes, hi, Hung Bin. Yeah, thanks so much for having me on the show as well.
1: Thank you so much for joining us. Well, Zach, we now have fairly, you know, clear CPF benchmarks for retirement, but everyone's lifestyle and financial commitments are different. So when someone tells you, I've hit my CPF retirement sum, so I'm good for retirement, is that enough information for you, Zach, to say they're actually ready?
2: Well, I guess the first thing is to really congratulate the person, right, for hitting the CPF retirement sum, right? Yeah. Because it's such an important milestone for all of us Singaporeans. Well, the reality is CPF Life does give us the foundation of lifelong income, but this doesn't necessarily tell us, you know, whether that income is going to be enough for the retirement you actually want. So the way I think about retirement readiness is to think about it as a cash flow question instead, rather than just a savings target. So for example, you have to think about how much income you really need during retirement and how much are you likely to spend. So that will need to take into account a couple of things, right? Like your lifestyle, your housing, your healthcare, and your family commitment.
1: So what are the things you look at beyond the CPF number? Is it their spending, housing, healthcare, dependents, or lifestyle?
2: Yeah, that's a good question. So I would start with how you really want to live your retirement. So I think the most important thing is really to separate the essential spending, things like your housing, your household expenses, and healthcare, from the discretionary spending such as your travel, your leisure, your hobbies, and things like that. And then look at what you actually own and how accessible those assets really are. So we are looking at assets like your CPF balances, your cash, your investments, and even your property. And all this play different roles. So I also look at things like your insurance, your outstanding debts, and whether there's enough of a cash buffer for unexpected expenses. So it's really not just about how much do you have, but rather I think it's really about how much you need and where's that money going to come from.
1: I mean, a Singaporean could enter retirement with CPF savings, investments, cash, and a property, but, you know, those assets don't all work in the same way. How should people then think about the different roles each of those assets can play in retirement? For example, you know, should CPF be viewed mainly as a source of a stable income while investments provide flexibility and growth?
2: Like how you put it, right? So I think the simplest way is really for every one of us. You know, give each asset a job. So CPF Life can really provide that foundation of lifelong income. Whereas for cash, it can cover near-term spending and emergencies. Investments can provide additional income if there is a need. And of course, for longer-term growth as well. And finally, I think there is also that property, which is really a big part of everybody's finances, right? It can provide housing security, but it may also become a source of retirement sources, you know, through options such as downsizing or monetization. So I think the important thing is really not to expect any one asset to do everything.
1: Well, I mean, there's a point where retirement planning changes from how do I grow my money to how do I make this money last? So, Zach, when should investors start making that transition and what should actually change in their portfolio as retirement gets closer?
2: Yeah, so retirement actually doesn't really mean that you stop investing, because the truth is you still have to fight against inflation that's going to happen over the years, right? So I think it really just means that the purpose of your investment will have to change. So how should people think about it? I think, you know, getting started several years before retirement. So the typical number of years that I advocate is probably about 5 years just before your retirement. You have to start to think about how to make that transition, you know, rather than waiting until you receive the final paycheck, right? So at a point in time, when you start to think about it, you really want to work out how much income you need, what are the assets that will fund it, and how much cash you should keep available. So it's not about suddenly moving from growth, you know, to no risk. It's really about gradually reducing unnecessary risk and avoiding too much concentration in your portfolio, and also separating the money you'll need soon from the money that you can stay invested for the longer term.
1: Well, Zach, you mentioned that retirement doesn't mean you stop investing, right? So does retiring mean you should become more conservative with your investments, or is that potentially a mistake if you could spend another 20 or 30 years in retirement?
2: Yeah, there is really a, you know, this psychological aspect to that question, right? So the truth is you probably will not feel too comfortable, and you also wouldn't want to take the same amount of risk you did when you had a salary coming in. Because upon retirement, you're not going to be having any employment income to replenish any big loss in your investment portfolio. But on the other hand, I think going entirely into cash or very conservative assets has its own risk, particularly what I alluded earlier, which is the inflation risk. Basically, your money is just going to be eroded, you know, in terms of its purchasing power because of inflation. So if you could be retired for 20 or 30 years, your portfolio may still need some growth. So I would think about, you know, when each part of the money is going to be needed, rather than simply saying that I'm retired and therefore everything has to be conservative.
1: You know, we're used to thinking about retirement as a period of maybe 15 or 20 years, but what if you're retired for 30 years? How do you plan for the risk of simply outliving your money? I mean, do we have to go back to work after we run out of money?
2: Yeah, longevity is really a risk that most people don't quite think about, because, I mean, based on, you know, certain polls among my clients, a lot of them are saying that they're not going to be living beyond a certain age. But I think it is important to consider that as a real risk that can affect all of us. I mean, ultimately, after all, you know, the standard of healthcare, the quality of healthcare has been improving. Most people are actually living longer than what they would expect. Yeah, so I think, well, you don't exactly know how long you'll live, and healthcare and care-related expenses can become more significant later in life. So the plan needs to be able to work across a range of possible lifespan, even, you know, on thinking about how can you sustain an income for a 30-year retirement. So that's where the lifelong income from sources like CPF Life can provide an important foundation, right? Beyond that, I think every one of us should also think about how the rest of your investment portfolio can be withdrawn sustainably and review the plan as your actual spending and investment returns develop over the years.
1: And for many Singaporeans, you know, property is potentially their biggest asset, but it's also where they live. Now, the government is looking at ways for seniors to unlock more of that value while continuing to live in their homes. Why is property such a complicated part of retirement planning?
2: I mean, everybody's home is both a financial asset. I think, you know, in Singapore, we are very fortunate that property prices have been going up, you know, year after year. We don't really have, never really seen a housing crisis for quite a long time. But it is also a place where we live, right? It's a roof over our head. So it may be our biggest asset, but we can't simply treat it like a bank account as well, because we still need to live in it. And any decision revolving around property, they often, you know, involves decisions that has been made in consideration of our family members as well. Well, you can be thinking about monetizing it, but it may not be the same decision that's shared by the spouse or your children, right? So there's also the liquidity issue. Somebody can look very wealthy on paper because they own a valuable property, but they might still have a limited retirement cash flow. if most of their wealth is actually tied up in that home.
1: Definitely. And beyond property, when we look at investments, right, there's something investors don't necessarily think about enough. When you withdraw can matter just as much as what you invest in. So if markets fall just after someone retires, how can withdrawing from investments at that point affect the longevity of their portfolio? And with that, how should retirees structure their cash and investments so they're not forced to sell at the worst possible time?
2: Yeah, the danger is really being forced to sell after markets have fallen, you know, simply because you need the money to pay your bills. So when you sell investments after a significant fall, you're actually locking in those losses and you have actually got less money you're left behind to participate in the eventual recovery. We all know that markets do go up, right? But it doesn't go up in a straight line. They will go through ups and downs. So there is this risk-cost sequence of returns. So when two people enter, let's say they experience similar average returns over their retirement, but the timing of those returns can actually produce very different outcome. Retiree A, if let's say he enter retirement this year and the markets drop by 10, 20%, it's going to affect, you know, the downstream, you know, ability to sustain an income compared to retiree B, who may be enjoying a very good returns very early on in the initial retirement years. So that is what we meant by sequence of returns risk. And it's something that every retiree should really consider about.
1: I mean, your financial needs at 65 may look very different from your needs at, say, 75 or 85, right? You might travel more in the early years, spend more on healthcare later, or suddenly find yourself supporting your children or grandchildren. So, Zach, should a retirement plan actually have different stages rather than assuming your spending will stay the same throughout retirement? And how often should someone revisit their retirement plan once they've stopped working?
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Welcome to We Are Family on Let's Talk Singapore, and we're talking about health today. September marks World Alzheimer's Month, raising awareness and challenging the stigma around Alzheimer's and other forms of dementia. This year's theme is The Earlier You Know, The More You Can Do. A dementia diagnosis matters. While a diagnosis can be frightening, knowing earlier can mean earlier support, better planning, and more time for families to make decisions together. And as Singapore's population ages, more families will find themselves navigating dementia. Today, we're looking at what early diagnosis can change, what happens afterwards, and how we can better support both people living with dementia and their caregivers. Dementia Singapore is also turning to arts to share this message. Knowing earlier can mean earlier support, better planning, and more time for families.

0: performance and production that focuses on an emotional look at life with dementia. Jolene, it's nice to have you with us in the studio.
1: Good morning. Thank you for having us.
0: Bernard, let's start with the bigger picture. You know, we've been talking publicly about dementia for many years, but stigma and misunderstanding still very much persist. What do Singaporeans still get wrong about the condition today?
2: I think dementia is often described as an invisible condition, you know, because many times you don't know the person sitting next to you on the MRT train is actually living with dementia. So that's that makes it a lot harder for people to understand the condition. And there's still a bit of that social stigma and that uncomfortable feeling of somebody who is living with dementia in your family, with many experiences shared by our caregivers that when somebody at the family is diagnosed with dementia, they feel awkward going to work, tell the bosses that I have to leave early, I have to send my mom and dad to the care center, or I'm sorry, I have to come in a bit late. So this is always a bit of a social stigma around that people don't really understand about the condition, and therefore it's harder for them to show empathy. So in Dementia Singapore, we often spread the word, the advocacy messages that what is the condition of dementia. If you don't really know about the dementia, please read up a lot more. So we have a lot of our platforms available, like dementiahub.sg and our community app called Kara, that kind of invites people to be part of a dementia ecosystem.
3: Yeah.
2: And you understand, and the only way you can support the dementia community is to know the condition a lot better, have greater empathy when you meet them the next time. And we continuously as a group, we create Singapore towards a more dementia inclusive society.
3: Yeah, you guys are doing great work. And I have to say, as we inch towards a rapidly aging society, this is something that's going to be coming up more and more. And just to share a personal story, you know, I can't say that I've been exposed to many people with dementia, but I actually don't know. I'm sure people keep it pretty close to the chest, but we also don't want to be too alarmist or too worried about it. The theme places a big emphasis on early diagnosis. And it's one of those things where, you know, you see your parents, you see someone always forgetting their keys, but you can think, oh, they're just getting old.
2: Right,
3: it's not anything too serious. Why do you think some families delay seeking an assessment?
2: Okay, just get the facts on the table. There are 100,000 people right now in Singapore living with dementia, and this number is expected to go up to 152,000 in 2030. So these are numbers projected by our partners, AIC and MOH, right? So a lot of people don't come forward to bring their mom and dad to be diagnosed because they are afraid of this stigma and afraid of what's happening after that. A lot of people, they're also unsure about what happens when a person in the family is being diagnosed with dementia. There are many questions on their mind, whether the person's career, the person's finance status, these are all things that are impacted. So we often spread the word that there's a greater empathy, not just for the community, but even to a large extent employers as well, that you'd be able to support the person who is being diagnosed with dementia.
3: Okay.
2: You know, and not to be mindful of the state of mind and the financial state and be able to help the person cope as well.
0: Jolene, let's bring you into the conversation. You're performing in Forget Me Not, which tells the story of a mother, Joyce, living with dementia and her son, Lung. When you first encountered this story, what did you understand about dementia and what did you not understand?
1: Well, the first most important thing is, I mean, I have encountered people with dementia, and it's difficult to recognize sometimes, but more importantly, I think this story, which journeys with mother and son, it really follows the emotional journey and, you know, shows how the mother has a very full life, you know, growing up, you know, being a wife and a mother and eventually having dementia. But importantly, it's also the journey of the son, you know, is being very close to his mother, you know, having to deal and accept, you know, her condition.
0: Yeah.
1: Obviously, there's a bit of a bit of anger, a bit of not understanding, and also, you know, how using the resources of Dementia Singapore can help, you know, share the caregiving, journey with them. So, for the whole part of this production, it's really important for us, because music is really something that we very much believe, as like all other sort of performing arts, they can really have an extraordinary ability to unlock memories, to stir emotions, and even when words and, you know, in even cognitive abilities fail. So, you know, the idea of weaving in familiar tunes and melodies, you know, can really, you know, hopefully connect, you know, humans into this very important cause.

0: us.
1: Yeah. So for those who are just joining us, we are talking about Forget Me Not. And on September 26th, Dementia Singapore will present this musical performance at the Singtel Waterfront Theatre at Esplanade. And we're going to be looking at a very emotional story about dementia. And Jolene, you mentioned that this was a very intergenerational kind of story. It's important to tell the story through the lens of different generations and different people. Can you tell us what drew you personally to this project?
0: Okay, so firstly, I am not a professional musician. I'm actually a fund manager and by profession. And I think the interesting thing that makes this whole production very authentic and meaningful is it really draws people from different walks in life. We have community volunteers like myself, as well as students, and also, you know, a working together with professional musicians present this on stage. So, you know, that's and how I got pulled into this is, you know, I've been involved in and have also attended earlier charity concerts, Love for All Seasons, in 2018 and 2019. This charity sort of a concert idea was put up by my good friend and ex-colleague, who is also in the financial sector, okay. Angela, and working together with, a very music enthusiast. You know, we want to just bring our whatever we have artistically to because we have a shared heart for this cause.
1: Yeah.
0: We managed to bring together quite an intergenerational cast, comprising children from all the way from 7 years old, and also volunteers until like 8 years old into this production. And then having, you know, the intergenerational cast on stage, I think, also signifies many things. So for us, we have invited 12 young musicians from the Young Musicians Orchestra, conducted by Limnita, and they will be starting the show. I think also signifies, how it's important to have children, you know, start being aware early about dementia, and, you know, hopefully cultivating empathy, and also to show that actually dementia is not an isolated issue for individuals. It's actually really a family responsibility, and, you know, and as society ages, I think everyone, you know, it's important for us to sort of be aware and recognize how, you know, this some of these signs. Yeah.
1: Yes, absolutely. And I think that you hit the nail on the head there. It's important for all of us to understand. And we're hearing from our listeners now, a lot of them sharing their personal stories. We want to thank all of you for chiming in. Salt Bai, our listener, has shared, "My mom has Alzheimer's. It's heartbreaking to see her at this stage now. Caregiving is also very, very tough. There's a movie that my mom's doctor told us to watch to better understand the condition. And he sent us a trailer of this movie called The Father, that stars Anthony Hopkins and Olivia Colman, which is such a poignant movie." We wanted to say, Salt Bai, thank you so much for sharing, and we're sending you strength. And Bernard, we really need to talk about the caregivers today. Mm-hmm. Salt Bai has shared that it's really tough to take care of those suffering from dementia, and it's difficult to remember sometimes that dementia doesn't just affect the person who receives the diagnosis. Mm-hmm. It changes the lives of the people around them.
2: Oh, yes.
1: Yes. How challenging is it for the caregivers?
2: Absolutely. I feel for caregivers is a big, big job, and obviously it's almost like 24/7 looking after their loved one, and many different kinds of behavior for a person living with dementia. Some, of course, are not able to sleep well at night. Some gets a little bit more violent, temperamental. So there are all sorts of behavior, different sorts of behavior that we have encountered, that we have all experienced and heard. So I think we all know that the caregiver's task is a very, very a mammoth task, and we really salute the caregivers, particularly this month of World Alzheimer's Month. We also really salute that segment of the community. And Dementia Singapore, we are constantly reaching out to support as best as we can. We offer elder sit service, over the sense that we support a family that is looking after a person with dementia. If a caregiver requires perhaps half a day off or something, we will come to you to support you and take over the caregiving duty, you know. And we also run many different academy sessions that we support the community. And we run sessions to help caregivers to take care of the loved ones. And in fact, due to high demand, we're working on a domestic Migrant Domestic Worker Academy course as well to look after a person living with dementia. Because Singapore is such a small society, many of us have our domestic helpers at home, and these helpers sign up to be a domestic helper. So unknowingly, sometimes they are being thrust to look after a person with dementia, and many of them do not have proper training. So we also understand that. So we are working, developing on courses that we can support this particular community, particularly the migrant domestic workers. So we announce the news when it's ready to share with everybody who wants to send their domestic helpers to Dementia Singapore for their training.
3: 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Ishii, ba ba ba.

Start your day with the stories, conversations, and voices that matter on Let's Talk Singapore with Neil Humphreys and Audrey Seek. 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Then take a breather with Live Well with Michelle. 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

that sits oh so heavily, talking, laughing, playing. What's your favorite game, baby? Let's play.

0: Best of Let's Talk Singapore. A little mystery, a little discovery. Singapore Unboxed. 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
1: What's in the box?
2: What's in the box?
3: What's in the box? Yes, that's right. After my somewhat decent attempt at guessing what was in our square-shaped friend a couple of days ago, it's my turn to put Audrey to the test on Singapore Unboxed. Our listeners are at the ready, waiting to lend her a helping hand. Here's a quick recap of the rules in case you've forgotten. There's something happening in town. It can be a product launch, an event, a person, even anything that might pique the interest of Singaporeans that's coming up in the near future. Questions already coming in. Salt Bae says, what's in the box? F1. Oof. Ian is asking if it's food related. I think he asked the same question on Tuesday.
2: And this is a big question. We have a lot of food related events and stuff.
3: Yao Leong, good morning, says F1 exclamation mark times two. Sultan is saying AI. Well, questions already coming in. Are you ready, Audrey?
2: I'm ready. What's the first clue?
1: The box!
3: Do you want me to give you the first clue or do you want to ask a question?
2: Okay, I'll ask a question. I'll go with, was it Ian who asked, is it food related?
3: Yes, there are food related elements involved in this.
2: Okay.
3: Thing.
2: So this is an event, I assume.
3: Yes.
2: Okay.
3: It's happening for 3 days only.
2: It's happening for 3 days only, and I imagine it's coming up very soon?
3: Very soon.
2: Okay.
3: It's imminent.
2: Imminent. This weekend.
3: Yes, that is correct.
2: Okay.
3: This weekend.
2: All right. I know that there are some.
3: Ian says, yes, NDP, question mark. Some kind of festival. You're on the right track, Ian. You're getting warmer. Yao Leong says, mommy market.
2: Oh, okay.
3: Okay, okay. I would say,
2: no.
3: I would say no, but you know, on the right track as well. Is making its Singapore debut, I can say that much.
2: Okay, so it's the first time it's here in Singapore.
3: Yes.
2: Did it come here from somewhere else?
3: Yes.
2: Ah, okay.
3: You are tracking very well. Yao Leong again chiming in says, at Expo. I'm afraid I'm going to have to say no.
2: Okay.
3: It's not at the Expo.
2: So is this at one place and one place only, or is this event held in different places around Singapore?
3: Very good question. Mm-hmm. You are so smart, Audrey. Yes, it is happening at one place only.
2: Okay.
3: Alan chimes in, Singapore Taiko Matsuri event. Sounds like something Japanese, like a Japanese-Singapore collaboration.
2: Sounds interesting.
3: I'd love to attend, but no, it is not that. James says, Dempsey Block Party.
2: Ooh.
3: Sign me up, James. Please. But no, it's not that. Lohan Margoloff says, Grand Bite at Bayfront 2026. These are really, really good guesses. I didn't even know these events existed.
2: Yes, Laurent, good morning.
3: Good morning, Laurent.
2: Yeah.
3: Ian says, at MBS.
2: Is it at MBS?
3: It is. N-O-T, not at MBS.
2: Oh, it's not an MBS. Okay.
3: Dennis says, new car launch, question mark. David says, baby fairs. Patrick says, Dempsey car meets, yeah.
2: Mm.
3: Baby fairs, what do you think?
2: A lot of mommy and baby fairs going on, yes.
3: Yeah.
2: Because it's also right around the end of the September school holidays.
3: Mm.
2: We're entering into this season of the sales and the shopping, but I don't think that's it. I have a question. So it's not at Marina Bay, but it is at one specific place.
3: That's right.
2: Is this specific place a touristy spot?
3: Oof. I wouldn't say it's a prime touristy spot.
2: Okay.
3: But it could be on the list depending on your interests.
2: Okay.
3: We're getting a lot of comments coming in. By the way, if any of you want to call in, just type in or text us. Call me, 8855-0893. Ian says car show. Again, we're getting a lot of car-related stuff, a lot of food-related stuff.
2: Mm. There are food elements, you said.
3: Food elements, yes.
2: So you could find food at this place.
3: Yes, exactly. Exactamente.
2: Is it a marketplace of some kind?
3: You're on the right track.
2: Okay.
3: Yes.
2: Okay.
3: Well done.
2: All right.
3: Well done.
2: So it's food will not be the primary draw to this place.
3: There not is the food, primary draw.
2: But there's something else that is on offer.
3: Yes. What is a primary draw right now is a caller who is calling in to us. Oh, no, not yet. I beg your pardon. I'm so sorry. I got so excited.
2: Yeah.
3: My heart rate went up to like 150. Trisha would be proud.
2: Okay.
3: But yes, it is a marketplace. You're on the right track.
2: Is it arts related?
3: You can say it's tangentially arts related. Yes.
2: Oh, and I believe that someone already got it.
3: Yes, Laurent, that's why I got excited. You see, you see, you see. Laurent, ding, ding, ding, you're absolutely right.
2: I
3: cannot say.
2: Keep going. I think a few more people got it, according to Trisha.
3: Bella Hardy, yes. Yes, you're absolutely right, Bella. Jade as well.
2: Okay.
3: Thank you so much, the three of you. Jade, Bella, and Laurent, you are spot on, but Audrey will not know.
2: Yes, why don't you call? Why don't you call Bella?
3: Bella, Laurent.
2: Yes.
3: Jade, call in.
2: Yes, right. Call me just to that chat because we do have a giveaway.
3: Yes, Zenko Superfoods. It's $100 worth. You don't want to miss out.
2: We'd love to give it to you guys. Mm. So just right, call me, and then we will get that going. But now I have some questions. You say it's arts related. There's food going on there, and it come from somewhere else. This fair that comes from somewhere else, is it an annual thing?
3: It's an annual thing.
2: Elsewhere.
3: Elsewhere.
2: Yes.
3: I believe. But
2: this is the first time.
3: First time in Singapore, yes. Do you want another clue?
2: Yes.
3: Or do you want to ask a question?
2: No, I'll take another clue.
3: There are more than 100 first timers involved.
2: Isn't everyone first timers if it's the first time? Or is it first time stall?
3: Getting warm. More than 200 things to check out.
2: Oh. Okay. Yeah, it definitely is some sort of market. It's not a Pasar Malam, is it?
3: No, but good guess. Good guess.
2: Okay.
3: I'm going to have to read more guesses here. James is saying the TLM Food Expo at SGP Expo. No, good guess, James. Dennis says Mooncake Festival. Good shout. That's coming up, isn't it?
2: Yes, it
3: is. On the 21st, I believe. Is it music related?
2: Is it?
3: Yeah, you could say that. You could say that there will be performative elements to this thing. Now, we have gotten fairly close. You said it's a marketplace of sorts.
2: Yes.
3: Which I said is correct.
2: It has food, but the main attraction is artsy, maybe music, different stalls that you can go and visit.
3: Yes, getting very warm.
2: Okay.
3: Getting very warm.
2: It's 3 days and it's this weekend.
3: Yes.
2: I don't know where it is, though.
3: Okay, let's go to those sets of clues then, shall we? We need the venue. It's in the heart of the city.
2: Heart of the city. Oh, Orchard Road?
3: Orchard Road. No, not quite. Hold on. Let me get to a couple of incoming comments here. Ian, hello. Ian again says, at MBS, car show, K-pop, random play dance. I wish, but no.
1: Okay.
3: James says, Matcha Central food event at Clark Quay, which I know you would love.
2: Oh, because I'm
3: a big fan of matcha.
2: I love me a matcha. That's true.
3: Mid-autumn family fun at Chinese Cultural Center / Conference Hall. No, that is not correct either, but good guess. I like the energy. I like the enthusiasm.
2: Okay, my question is, does this have anything to do with mooncakes in the Mid-Autumn Festival? Is it seasonal?
3: No.
2: Okay. Is it Holland Village? I don't know. I'm just putting something out there.
3: No, it's not in Holland Village. I can say it's in the central region of Singapore. It opened in 1995.
1: What's in the box?
2: Dempsey?
3: What's in the box? I think Dempsey was a bit more recent, no? Or maybe the refurbishment was, but no, it's not Dempsey. Another clue for you, Audrey.
2: Yeah.
3: It has hosted over 30,000 major international summits, sports competitions, conventions, and consumer exhibitions since opening way back in 1995.
2: Wait, what? In central Singapore? It's not Expo.
3: Oh, Ian has chimed in. He's gotten it correct. The event is not correct. The place is correct, Ian. Well done. Sultan says Esplanade. No, that is not correct. It's near three MRT stations.
2: Do I know this place?
3: You very, very much know this place.
2: It's near three MRT stations. Is it Esplanade?
3: Esplanade is one of the MRT stations that's near.
2: Okay.
3: What else is near?
2: I'm thinking. The stadium?
1: What's in the box?
3: No. Okay. Part of its name, I'm trying to get you warmer here, might make you think of something happening above your head on a very bright day.
2: Sun?
1: What's in the box?
3: Yeah. Yeah, you're on the right track.
2: There's a MRT station called the Sun. I don't want to go to the
3: place.
2: Sun.
3: The name of the place, not the MRT station.
2: SunTech City.
3: Yay! Oh. Well done.
2: Okay.
3: Well done.
2: Okay. What a clue. I like that, Namat.
3: Yeah.
2: Well done. That was very Neil-esque.
3: The other clue, which I'm going to give away now, is part of its name might also make you think of something really popular that everyone's talking about all the time. Computers, innovation, gadgets, tech, sun tech, you know. You get the drift. Anyway, that was a bad clue.
2: The sun one was better.
3: James has come in with the right answer. Congratulations, James. That's good.
2: This is a fair at Sun Tech City. It takes place this weekend. You can go and enjoy music, and you can enjoy buying arts and crafts, and you can enjoy food while you're there.
3: Yes.
2: Friday through Sunday.
3: Yes. Purchases can be made.
2: Wonderful. Am I supposed to guess the name of this thing?
3: Each of the participants have their own style and identity. You can move on to guessing the name of this thing, part of which you already have locked down.
2: Okay. It is the Singapore Amazing Festival.
3: No, that is absolutely incorrect. All three words are wrong.
2: All three. Okay, yes. So Singapore is not in the...
3: Singapore is not in there.
2: The Asia.
3: Asia is not in there, although participants are coming from different parts of Asia and beyond.
2: Okay, you said that this is an event that started somewhere else, right?
3: Yes.
2: Is this place somewhere else a place in Asia?
3: Yes, it is.
2: Okay. Is it Japanese?
3: It is not Japanese, but
2: Korean.
3: It is not far away. Zach says renovation festival. No. Alan says IT show. No, that's not correct. What did Ian say? The September home festival? No.
2: China?
3: Yes, China.
2: Okay, it came from China.
3: Yes.
2: It's the Chinese...
3: Okay. It doesn't have a country name in the actual title.
2: Okay.
3: Originality is a big part of its appeal.
2: Okay. Is this going to help
3: Think
2: me with
3: about
2: the name
3: that.
2: Of
3: yes,
2: this?
3: Yes, it is.
2: Originality is part of this. Is part of the appeal.
3: Renovation festival, says Zach. Travel fair. No, it's not travel fair either.
1: What's in the box?
3: Yes, originality is a big part of the appeal.
2: Originality is a big part of the
3: You appeal. Got one of the words earlier.
2: I did?
3: Yes. It precedes, and preceding that word is two other words. So it's a three-word name.
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1: This is Money and Me. I'm Michelle Martin. At 7 minutes past 10, we are talking S-REITs today because after several years of higher borrowing costs and pressuring on valuations and uneven distribution growth, the REIT sector here in Singapore is still trying to find its footing. We know that S-REITs have already raised about $4.5 billion in equity funding back in, 2026 up to September 10th. Okay, so fairly recently, parts of the sector again pursuing growth. Where are the real opportunities? Where are the traps? And is it worth waiting for a broader REIT recovery in this interest rate environment that we find ourselves in? Kenny Lowe, REIT specialist, wealth advisory director. Also, we see the bond market moving quite significantly, right? So what does all these moving parts have to do with S-REITs? Let's check in with Kenny Lowe. How are you, Kenny? Good morning.
2: Good morning, Misha. I'm good. Thank you.
1: Very nice to speak with you. Let's take the temperature of the S-REIT market. What are you seeing? Who's moving? Who are the clear winners and losers to date from where you sit?
2: Yeah, Michelle, if we look strictly at the share price since the start or beginning of this year, 2026, actually my honest answer would be there are virtually no winners.
1: Oh, gosh.
2: Because persistent rate uncertainty for this come to 9 months has kept the equity valuation pinned down across the entire board, entire REIT sector. So if you look at the FTSE Singapore REIT Index, it has dropped from a 2026 high of 725 to 633 as per yesterday close. So there is a 12.6% year-to-date decline. But however, okay, they are not so everything is bad news. Beneath those flat price chart, actually we are seeing a major operational divergence in terms of the earnings and also the DPO. So the outperforming side of this care shape, because some of the REITs perform quite badly, some are shape, they are having a good growth in the DPO. That's why I call it care shape. Talk to those REITs actually delivering the genuine DPO expansion, like CICT, Keppel DC REIT, things bad news. Beneath those flat price chart, actually,

0: If you think from the lower domestic what rate?
1: SORA, the Singapore overnight rate.
0: Okay.
1: Right. Okay. And also they are doing the active portfolio restructuring and also the strong local rental reversion. Basically for those portfolio in Singapore and also borrowing in a Sing dollar, they tend to perform well relatively compared to those overseas assets. Right. On the losing end, actually you have an offshore commercial asset, especially US office REIT. And also those REIT with high leverage, small cap, actually suffering from the structural DPU cut from a sticky overseas borrowing cost and also persistent vacancy risk. So basically, in short, it's a pear shape for the whole REIT sector.
0: Pear shape, so not moving.
1: Care.
0: Chair shape? Right. The K shape. Yeah. So some sectors moving strongly upwards and the others moving in a very different direction, primarily because they're facing different structural pressures. Is that what you're saying?
1: Yeah, different structure and also different rental reversion based on the domestic market itself and also the borrowing cost, because some of the REIT or most of the REIT property in Singapore, they are actually borrowing in Sing dollar. But for those who have an overseas portfolio, they are borrowing in the maybe USD, then they will suffer from a higher rate.
0: Just a quick question on those on the K, the downward leg of the K.
1: Mm.
0: Are these REITs that have endured several difficult years now?
1: Yes, you can see from there the portfolio valuation dropped, and at the same time, their gearing ratio shoot up. If you just scan across on the whole gearing ratio for the REIT sector itself, I can see some of the strong correlation between the price to book to the gearing ratio. When the gearing is high, the price to book gap or discount tends to be wider.
0: Kenny, REIT investors have endured several difficult years by now. What do you say to investors who are sitting on sizable losses? What is the decision framework they might want to walk through? Hold, collect the distributions, average out, admit that the original investment thesis has changed radically, get out? What do you say?
1: Yeah, I break it down into the three clear rules for my client, and this also can be used for any investor. So first of all, hold and collect. If the operational thesis is intact, that means that the REIT still have the positive rental reversion, and they are able to cover the distribution and also a manageable debt expiry profile. Basically, you are good or being paid to wait. So that is a hold and collect first rule. The second rule would be average down only on a high quality operational winner. That's why I keep mentioning operational. We need to look at how the REIT perform operationally, not looking at the headline yield or looking at the financial ratio. And those stock price basically were dragged down by the macro sentiment rather than the broken business model. So those we can average down. And the third category will be if you see some structural DPU erosion, they don't have chance to really recover, and basically investors, they can cut loss. And especially those with the gearing ratio has been creeping past more than 42% or 45%, getting towards the 50% without a clear recapitalization plan. Or fundamentally, the whole sector actually in a decay mode, like the secondary U.S. office space. Until now, we still don't see the clear recovery plan. And also don't let the price anchoring trap your money when they are showing the very high yield. Because basically, if you are able to cut loss, you can redeploy your capital to some other places.
0: Thank you for sharing your framework that you offer your clients with us, Kenny. Really appreciated that. So if prices have fallen and the asset balance sheet distributions remain healthy, some would say these lower valuations create opportunities. So where would you actually be prepared to average down today?
1: I will have another criteria basically looking at the stock chart itself, because the trend is important. No matter how attractive is a valuation or the good operation metrics, but if the share price is currently trading on a downtrend, the share price can get lower and lower. So it's better to wait for the share price to stabilize for a while first. Like what most investors say, don't catch a falling knife. Wait for you to stabilize first, or let the chart to tell you, okay, there is a turn. The buyers start to

0: come back, maybe you can start accumulating at the bottom.
1: Okay, so interesting. Across the S-REIT market, the average dividend yields, what are you seeing now? Are they around 6.2%, Kenny?
0: In average, yes. In average, that means basically average on a 39 REIT in Singapore is 6.2%.
1: It is, yeah.
0: But there is also, recently, the sell-off actually give a great opportunity, entry opportunity for those blue chip REITs, big cap REITs. Right, because those blue chips, they used to trade between the 4 to 5% range. Now, some of the REIT with a big market capitalization, they're trading close to 6%. Right, but for those smaller camps, the yield is even higher, 8, 9, 10%. You can find.
1: Wow.
0: Yeah, but we just need to pay attention on those operating metrics.
1: So 6.2% in general on average for the S-REIT market looks compelling compared with about 4% from the three local banks. I mean, if you want to compare apple to oranges and S-REITs to banks, but a high yield can sometimes reflect market expecting distributions to fall. Would that be correct? Is that a correct assumption?
0: Yeah, because the share price always moves ahead of a fundamental based on the perception, right? So if you look at the REIT index recently, why there is a sudden drop of close to 10% recently? Because they are in anticipating the interest rate hike. And anyway, this morning, the Fed has already raised 25 basis points. And moving forward, we are expecting another 25 basis point hike based on the future market. And there will be another 50 basis point hike next year. So if you count all this rate hike, basically we are back to 2023 and 2024 level, right, in terms of interest rate. And at the present moment, the REIT sector itself, based on the FTSE REIT index, basically we are getting close to that level. So in terms of valuation, it's pretty attractive. And why the REIT share price have such a reaction? Because the whole market itself, they are anticipating the interest cost of the REIT will be increased. And at the same time, there will be a potential cut in dividend moving forward due to higher interest costs. That's why the market is actually moving ahead.
1: Oh, my goodness. So for those of you, here's a question. Kenny, is a 6 or 7% yielding REIT actually a value trap?
0: It depends, right? So if the REIT based on the past few quarter or under the high interest environment previously, they are still able to churn out a stable dividend or growth in dividend yield, that means operationally they are quite resilient. With the longer debt maturity profile, the new REIT type may not have a big impact on them, right? So for those REIT, maybe it's a good opportunity to accumulate, right? But some of the REIT itself, when the share price drop, basically your DPU yield will spike up. And we are anticipating a dividend cut or erosion of book value because the property value will drop, or there may be high potential of another right issue to really recapitalize their damaged balance sheet, especially for those REIT which have a high gearing ratio.
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0: A traffic update from ICA. Heavy departure traffic at Woodlands Checkpoint due to tailback from Malaysia. Delays are expected and motorists are advised to check traffic conditions before embarking on their journey. Follow ICA Facebook for more updates.
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1: Welcome to Sweet Talk. I'm Lynn Lee, and I was wrong. My guest today is 31 years old, as I've confirmed, but he has already taken a rather unconventional path. He started working as a photographer, videographer as well, while still a teenager, then built several media businesses in Singapore. A problem finding and retaining employees eventually took him to Myanmar, where he founded Crossworks, connecting Myanmar professionals with employers overseas. Now, his relationship with the country has since moved well beyond business. His latest initiative, Shelter for Hope, is rebuilding roofs and installing clean water systems for vulnerable families in Yangon. And I should say, we first met many years ago when he was still the young man behind the camera. Jeshra So, founder of Crossworks Myanmar, welcome to Sweet Talks. So good to see you again.
2: Hi, good to see you.
1: Jeshra, we met many years ago, as I was telling our listeners, when I was working in, I think, corporate communications. You were one of the freelance photographers and videographers we spoke to about covering an event. Gosh, you must have been very young at the time to be running your own business. What were you like in those early days?
2: Well, I had a pretty unconventional upbringing. I decided to drop out of junior college in year one to pursue an education in filmmaking, and that took me to freelancing to practice my skills and make some money on the side. So that decision was even more unconventional because I left school without any O-level, N-level or A-level certificates.
1: Wow.
2: So basically I was a PSLE holder and I really had to make this media thing work. If not, there's no fallback, right?
1: Yeah, it's not just any junior college.
2: Yes.
1: It was Hwa Chong, wasn't it?
2: Yes.
1: Wow. What made you do that?
2: I guess volunteering in church from a young age, you know, I sort of get exposure to the media industry.
1: Mm-hmm.
2: And then I did an internship at 15, which helped me to also learn that this is something I don't mind doing for work.
1: Mm-hmm.
2: And eventually doing my research, I found that the university route would probably be longer because I had to do 2 years of junior college and then 4 years of university.
1: Right.
2: So when I added that all up, I realized that if I could, you know, do a polytechnic diploma instead, it would be probably better.
1: Okay, but you were pitching for work and dealing with corporate clients while many people your age were still trying to work out what they wanted to do.
2: Yeah, I think that came as a function of like one thing leading to another, not something like I had a great business plan on day one.
1: Okay.
2: Yeah, it started off with freelance work, you know, people asking me if they could help out on the weekend or with their birthday parties or weddings. And slowly, you know, I started working as a freelance for some companies and then eventually starting to manage my own clients and, you know, help them with their videos and photography work.
1: Did you feel confident at the time or were you simply very good at appearing confident?
2: I think I was quite all right with the work because mm-hmm. most of it was kind of like a craft that you hone. So
1: right.
2: I've been using the videos since it was like tape. I mean, not always film, but since it was tape and then, you know, it later into the DSLRs and then the cinema cameras. So the craft of filmmaking itself was not super challenging for me.
1: Right. You mentioned earlier you came from an unconventional family because you took a very different route. How did that go down at home?
2: My family is quite conventional, but they probably were more supportive than most families in terms of allowing me space to try and to grow.
1: Right.
2: Yeah. Both my parents met and studied in Australia. So I think that's something which maybe gave them a bit more of an open mind toward, you know, the path less taken.
1: Okay. So in a sense, your family gave you that safety net many young people would not have had.
2: Yes.
1: Wow. And how much did that safety net enable you to take, you know, big risks?
2: I think it was both my family and the fact that I grew up in a pretty comfortable environment, right? Singapore being a place with very little worries. So growing up, you know, not needing to worry about, you know, where I'm going to stay, what I'm going to eat, the transport, food, water. These are all things that my work today, you know, helps me to gain a new appreciation of.
1: Yeah, so you were not conscious of that privilege then, right?
2: Yes.
1: So only recognized it later.
2: Yes.
1: When?
2: Wow. I started my current company in Myanmar 8 years ago. But even then, I would say it's not immediately apparent that, you know, a lot of these social issues that I work with and in now, is so different in other countries compared with Singapore. I think maybe during the pandemic would be a realization when, you know, Singapore was spending like 80, 90 billion or 100 billion dollars to fight the virus.
1: That's right.
2: To respond and to help businesses. Whereas the entirety of Myanmar, which has 10 times more people, had a budget of like 70 million. So that's a 1 to 10,000 ratio in terms of resources, right, for a global pandemic, which affects everyone the same.
1: Coming back to you, you went from Joshua Soul Productions into Camera Rentals and then Startup Media Singapore, if I'm not mistaken. Were you very good at spotting opportunities or just maybe unable to resist starting something new?
2: Not really. Again, I'm not a business person, actually. I don't think I'm particularly savvy when it comes to like entrepreneurship. When JRC started the camera rental platform, it started with a Facebook page and me having a couple of cameras and lights that I wasn't always using. So instead of letting it collect dust at home, I thought, you know, why not rent it out and help some people who live nearby me? Because my experience back then was needing to rent equipment for my school as well as for my work.
1: Right.
2: I would need to travel down to wherever the shop was. Could be an hour's journey. And it would be four journeys, right? One way there to pick it up, one way there to come back, and then to return another two journeys. So it could take me up to 4 hours, and usually the prices were not great. So I had the equipment and I knew there were people around me who were already like borrowing it casually. So I thought that if I just put it out there and make the price a bit affordable, people would be happy to do it. And it became a platform maybe casually over the next 2 years or so, because other people had the same issue. So they also had extra cameras that were lying around, not always being utilized. And then there was the devaluation of, you know, all these tech equipment that always happens. So they asked me, you know, can I get on board and put my stuff on your list as well? The list started growing and it reached a point where, you know, we no longer had a working system, because having a 12-page long list on a Facebook page is not a great user experience. So we had to create our own website and I had to learn a lot of things on that journey.
1: I see. So one opportunity led to another. You must have been, what, 19 or 20?
2: Yeah, I think thereabout.
1: So were you actually a good leader at that time?
2: I think you got to ask the people who I worked with, but probably not the best. I made a lot of mistakes, especially when it came to the tech part, you know, like hiring the wrong people, you know, spending way more than I expected or using too much time on things that are unimportant. So I think those were all very valuable lessons I learned from starting up that business with no tech background and no business background.
1: Yeah, being good at photography or videography does not necessarily make you good at leading the people doing it, right?
2: Yeah.
1: So was there a moment when you realized the problem here may actually be me?
2: Yes, I think the situation with Startup Media was actually a realization of that, right? Because previously I was working with a lot of well-established companies, right? Companies that include Mediacorp, you know, Bloomberg, Accenture, and usually the formats for the videos they require are quite standard.
1: Right.
2: However, after I started JRC, the rental platform, I realized that I need to learn how to actually run a business. Right. I probably don't have too much knowledge gap when it comes to how a camera functions or you know, how a piece of sound equipment works. But it was more of, you know, doing all the accounting, you know, marketing and hiring, which I needed to grow in. And that's why I started the company Startup Media, to actively work with startup companies on their video production needs so that I could also be in the same room as those founders and you know, get some free tuition.
1: But Joshua, Crossworks, let's talk about that. Crossworks began because your Singapore businesses were struggling to retain employees, as far as my research goes. You opened a small office in Yangon to hire people for your own companies. Why Myanmar?
2: Well, that's my number one most asked question. I first visited Myanmar in 2013 when one of my Myanmar lecturers in Polytechnic organized a school trip. So back then, you know, like a SIM card would cost a couple of $100s and internet penetration was really low. And then I went back again with my church for a mission trip a year later. So that was 2014. And internet penetration shot up a lot. You know, the international telcos came in. There was a lot of investment into the country. So I saw the digitization happening. But I sort of knew that instinctively, you know, if you give people a tool and you don't teach them how to use it, it would probably be a bad outcome.
1: Mm.
2: You know, like with the prevalence of scam centers and gambling and online gaming,
1: that's right.
2: These are all side effects of, you know, having the tech without the learning how to use the tech properly. So that was like the seed, I would say, right? The idea back in 2014 that I had, you know, of this country, which seemed like it was quickly adopting a lot of technology. I think it was only in 2016 when I went again on my own on a solo trip, where I experienced the kindness and hospitality of the people there.
1: Mm. Okay. Now, you're a young Singaporean leading a predominantly Myanmar team. How did you earn their trust?
2: Well, I don't have an actual job title at my company.
1: Okay.
2: Yeah, so I'm the founder, which is historical fact, but I don't have an exact title that I can put other than that.
1: Mm.
2: And I've always wanted the local team to run the company because it's part of the whole agency kind of concept that I want to provide, right? Some people mistake us for agency, but we provide agency, and I hope that we are able to encourage young people in Myanmar to see that they are able to lead and they are able to make decisions for themselves, because ultimately this is their country, right? And they know best how to run things there. So I'm pretty much a delegation kind of person. I don't want to do micromanaging and tell people exactly what to do.
1: And what do you think your Myanmar colleagues have taught you about how to lead them?
2: For Myanmar people who are more educated, I think a lot of them, they are quite unique in a sense that most of these people grow up, you know, in a very privileged environment. So it's not about the remunerations or the job titles 100%, right? Of course, that still matters. But it's also about how we can plug into the bigger community. And I believe that, you know, if we are able to add value to the community and to the people's lives, they will be, you know, sort of happy to work together with you and make this a success.
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0: A traffic update from ICA. Heavy departure traffic at Woodlands Checkpoint due to tailback from Malaysia. Delays are expected and motorists are advised to check traffic conditions before embarking on their journey. Follow ICA Facebook for more updates.
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1: Welcome to The Big Story. I'm Hung Bin Jong. From January next year, the Ministry of Education will begin a pilot to explore smaller class sizes where they could make the most difference. Six schools will take part: St. Anthony's Canossian, Woodgrove and Jiangde Primary Schools, and Commonwealth Deyi and Jurongville Secondary Schools. MOE says the pilot will look at how having fewer students in a class could support different approaches to teaching and learning, with Education Minister Desmond Lee saying it could give teachers more opportunity to provide individual attention and timely feedback. But this is also part of a wider effort to rethink teachers' work, from their duties outside the classroom to how technology could help reduce their workload. So will smaller classes actually translate into better learning for students? And how do you make that happen without adding to the demands already facing teachers? Well, joining us now to share more is Dr. Jason Tan, who's an associate professor in policy, curriculum, and leadership at the National Institute of Education. Hi, Dr. Tan. Welcome to the show.
2: Hello, Hong Bin.
1: Thank you so much for joining us. Well, Dr. Tan, first things first here, why is MOE looking into smaller classes? I mean, what problem is MOE trying to solve with this pilot? And given that Singapore's students already perform strongly academically, is there a pressing need to make classes smaller?
2: First of all, I would say that this issue of class size is one that has been with Singapore for quite a few decades now. It's not exactly a new issue. And probably as the years have gone by and as the wider environment out
1: classes, I mean, what problem is MOE trying to solve with this pilot? And given that

0: MOE has announced its pilot program amidst very clear moves such as the desire for students to have more engaged learning, the push in all schools for what the MOE says is a caring and enabling school environment. And this involves, among other things, promoting positive teacher-student relationships and strong peer support networks. There's this growing sense, I think, that something has to change despite, as you mentioned earlier, the stellar scores in all of those international assessments. There's this feeling that if Singapore is to make further headway in the direction of future-ready young people, better learners, that the schools cannot simply continue in the same way that they have been doing over the past few decades. And that's why I think this class size announcement is very timely.
1: Okay. Well, then how much smaller will class sizes be? I mean, is there a big difference between having, say, 30, 40 students in a class and 20? Is there a sweet spot when it comes to class size? Can we put a number to it?
0: That's a million-dollar question, Hong Bin.
1: Mm-hmm.
0: There is no magic number. And I'm saying this based on the international research literature. Class sizes vary very widely across the world. And it is true that Singapore's average class size figures at both primary and secondary levels aren't as favorable as the figures for member countries of the Organization for Economic Cooperation and Development. But as I said earlier, there really is no magic number that any country has discovered and that other countries are rushing to emulate, because the research indicates that it appears to be commonsensical to reduce class sizes. Mm. After all, wouldn't a reduction in class size mean more individualized attention by default? Wouldn't that mean that each teacher would have fewer disruptions in class? Wouldn't that also mean that each teacher would have more time to give meaningful feedback to students? And so on. So it's all rather commonsensical, but unfortunately, the research indicates that, in fact, the relationship between reduced class size on the one hand and improved student outcomes on the other is rather more complicated. It's not a sure thing that outcomes will improve just by reducing class size alone. There's other factors such as the sorts of pedagogies that teachers use, whether teachers in fact try and develop more positive teacher-student relationships, the SES backgrounds or socioeconomic backgrounds of the students, how much help students are getting outside of school, and so on.
1: Right. So it looks like there's a lot of factors that needs to be considered here. But overall, what does this mean for the students themselves? What will actually look different in a smaller class for them?
0: If things work out well, I would say, for one thing, that would mean that you don't have to compete for it, for the teacher's airtime and your fellow students' airtime, as much as you would in a bigger class. That would also mean that if the teacher is skilled enough, we'll have more time to customize the teaching and learning to your particular learning needs. And this point may be especially pertinent for students who have special educational needs. And of course, the teacher may have more time to get to know each of you much better, and there's fewer parents to keep in touch with. So on the surface, as I said earlier, it would appear that there are indeed quite a few tangible benefits.
1: Okay. Well, then does this change also require a change in how teachers are trained as well? Because, you know, teaching 20 students through discussion projects and inquiry is very different from, say, teaching 40 students through a more traditional lesson.
0: You're very right, Hong Bin. And the minister mentioned this on Wednesday when he announced this pilot scheme. He talked about having more engaged learners. And this, of course, means that teachers have to move along the direction of pedagogies that will better foster this sort of engaged learning. And the Ministry of Education has also talked about this idea of assessment for learning. And in short, that means how teachers and students can use assessment to guide student learning, to improve teaching. And

0: This may mean, of course, not just the usual sort of assessment that we are familiar with, the teacher grading you, the student, but also self-assessment and peer assessment. So as I said earlier, a lot will depend on how well teacher training can also evolve to better adapt to the realities if this pilot scheme works and is extended to more schools and students.
1: Well, speaking of teachers, Education Minister Jasmine Lee also said smaller classes do not automatically mean less work for teachers. Now, I believe teachers are already said to be overworked at the moment. So if there are fewer students in each class, but more classes overall, is this pilot actually fair for teachers? Doesn't this put more pressure on teachers as well?
0: This issue of smaller class sizes is, I think, closely intertwined with another key issue, which is teacher workload. And there have been many calls, I think, over the years for teacher workload to be relooked because of how the education system has evolved. It has become increasingly apparent that teachers are juggling more and more tasks. And that's why I think the minister also announced rethink of teaching duties. I found interesting this particular point, which is, and I'm quoting from the minister's speech here, not every task in school requires a teacher, end quote. And that I find is quite interesting because it requires a fundamental rethink on the part of the Ministry of Education. Does every task in school, in fact, need a teacher to oversee it? And in this respect, the minister has talked about, for instance, hiring more external partners such as coaches or instructors to support the running of co-curricular activities. And this, of course, is something that's quite new. So I can't really comment much on how things will actually work out.
1: Okay, but we'll dive into some of, the new measures that will come alongside smaller class pilots for teachers in just a bit. But will this whole pilot be, sustainable if the number of teachers are constantly constrained?
0: That, I think, is a very practical implementation issue for the Ministry of Education. In other words, will reduced class sizes mean having to hire many more teachers? And if so, there are, of course, significant budgetary implications just from the salary bill alone, not to mention other resources, because I guess you might also want to think of more facilities and more allied educators, such as counselors and student welfare officers. Because if you are serious about improving students' mental well-being, their social emotional well-being, then you can't forget these allied educators as well. So there are very significant budgetary issues to consider. It's not as simple as reducing class sizes alone.
1: Well, alongside the smaller class pilot, MOE is looking at allowing teachers to focus on two rather than three major responsibilities outside classroom teaching, which is form teacher duty, CCAs, and committee work. Is this a meaningful reform? Will this cut down a lot of the workload for teachers?
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0: A traffic update from ICA. Heavy departure traffic at Woodlands Checkpoint due to tailback from Malaysia. Delays are expected and motorists are advised to check traffic conditions before embarking on their journey. Follow ICA Facebook for more updates.
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1: Welcome to The Agenda. I'm Hung Bin Jung. Now, for many of us, internships are something we only start thinking about after entering a polytechnic or university. But that's changing. More secondary school students in Singapore are now looking for internships to get an early taste of the working world, while they're still juggling studies, CCAs, and Values in Action programs. So why are young people starting so early? Is this about being more career conscious, or are they feeling the pressure to get ahead? Well, joining us today to discuss this is Pedro Aguirre, who is the co-founder of Make the Change. Hi, Pedro. Welcome to the show.
2: Hello. Thank you for inviting me.
1: Thank you so much for joining us. Well, Pedro, internships have, you know, traditionally been associated with tertiary education, right? So why are more secondary students, you know, trying to gain career experiences at just 15 or 16 years old?
2: So what we're starting to see is that many students are trying to build their resume, and not only because they want to get ahead, it's basically to try and to get themselves ready for the workplace. Mm-hmm. For our site, like, we're hosting around 80 students every year. So these students, they are from secondary schools, and they are getting from two ways. So one is the students themselves find an internship, so they mm-hmm. find our website, they reach out to us. The other one is the school is trying to send the students to us.
1: Okay, so are there companies that are willing to take secondary school students?
2: From our experience, very few, because secondary school students, maybe they see it like they're not ready to work. Mm-hmm. But for us, we see them as an experience. So we call it like a job shadowing internship. Mm-hmm. So it's not only like they will be doing random work. Mm-hmm. For us, we have identified some courses, some skills that they need to work on it, and then we work on it.
1: Very interesting. But how have we gone from, you know, study hard and get good grades to, you know, build your CV as early as possible? Where is this pressure actually coming from?
2: I think that pressure is coming mainly because of the experiences that they want to achieve, mm-hmm. because they always want to try to do good things, maximize their time. And just studying is good, mm-hmm. but also they want to get experiences. So that's why these internships allow them to build their resume, get experiences, so to explore what's out there.
1: Okay. So what are some of the internships that these students usually go for?
2: So for our side, we call it Young Changemaker Program. So because we are a social enterprise, so all the programs that we do is with community work. So we identify some competences, some mm-hmm. skills that the students need to work. Like, we call it the changemaker skills, like critical thinking, empathy. So when the students come, they learn these skills. So we give them different projects for them to work on. Mm-hmm. And then after that, they will be put in different groups. So something that we've seen is that students, they always stay within their own friends.
1: Yeah.
2: But reality is not always with your own friends. So when we put them together, students from different schools, different backgrounds, they work together in the project. That's why I make the internship more exciting.
1: Oh. Very interesting. So I'm sure a couple of students have already gone through their internships, right? How do they feel about it? And what do they learn coming out of these internships? Do they realize, oh, maybe this is not the industry I want to work in, or I definitely want to pursue this?
2: Yeah. So there are two ways. So one, some students, they do these experiences in order to build their resume and then allow them to go to better schools. Like, we have one very successful case that one student, he wanted to enter one of the top JCs. Mm. So he had very good grades, but many other students, they also had the good grades. He also was CCA, had different things, but other students also have the same thing. So then the school, the career counselor advised him, okay, why don't you do this internship with Make the Change? Then he was with us for 1 or 2 weeks. Then after that, we talked to him and said, okay, he told us his goal, like, is to enter this school and different things. So then we told him, okay, why don't we do a remote internship while you study? Mm-hmm. And then it helps you build more experience, more work. And then we managed to give him a endorsement letter, resume. And then at the end, he managed to enter the school that he wanted.
1: Okay, I mean, you're mentioning resume a lot in our conversation. Now, when I thought about resume, I only, you know, started coming up with my resume in university years. So, I mean, are kids already in secondary school thinking about resumes and, like, polishing their resumes and building their resumes?
2: Yes. So many schools, they're also pushing to put their portfolio. Oh. So something that we have seen many schools, all the student work that they're doing, they have a microsite that they put their own portfolio, different things. So this resume is not like, no need to be so fancy. fancy one, mm-hmm. but at least more or less what are the skills, what they are good at, what they like to do. So, yeah, those one of his resumes.
1: Okay, and you mentioned that one of your cases, one of the students there went into a really good JC. I mean, he had good grades and he had this internship. Does that mean even going into a JC now, we have to also, or younger kids have in secondary school, have to, you know, build their resume and go through internships as well?
2: Yes. From what I'm seeing from the from our experience is that in order to enter these schools, the grades is not enough. Yes, it helps, but yeah. maybe are like 50 more kids with the same grades. Uh-huh. So the school is looking for other skills that they have, like either CCA or sports or different things. But then internship is also another thing that students can also achieve.
1: Okay. Well, on the other hand, can early exposure to the workplace also help, you know, Gen Alpha kind of make better decisions about what they don't want to do as well? How might that, you know, better prepare them for the future? Do you have any cases where students came up to you and they like, oh, this is not for me?
2: Yes. So we have some cases, like we've been talking to many poly students, poly teachers, university teachers. So many, they told us that many students, they enter the career mm-hmm. or their studies based on like their friends or their family or this course is popular. But once they're in the program, they say, oh, this is too boring. It's not for me. Mm-hmm. So we're trying to, by doing internships, they will be able to experience, okay, I want to be, let's say, an accountant. So you do a small internship in 1 or 2 weeks in a bank. You know how it works. That you know more or less what to expect. Mm-hmm. So that's something that the youth and especially the Gen Alpha is trying to solve.
1: Okay. Is there a particular industry a lot of secondary school students are interested, or is it very diverse?
2: I think it's very diverse, but for our side, because we are more into the community side, community mm-hmm. projects, that and it's very attractive because many youth, they want to make a difference. Mm-hmm. And especially they want to make a difference while like doing a business, like social enterprises or different things. So that's why for our side, we receive around 80 applications a year.
1: Mm-hmm. And when you receive those 80 applications, who do you look for?
2: So we're very open, so we more or less allow everybody. Mm-hmm. It's just, but we make it very formal. So whoever reach out to us, we arrange an interview. Mm-hmm. We ask for the resume. So then we more or less set expectations, more or less what they're looking for. And then based on that, we start and plan their internship.
1: Okay. And I mean, on top of internships now, I mean, kids in secondary school, they're already juggling, you know, studies or CCAs and other things that they have to do as a normal student. How do they manage their time and even have time for an internship?
2: So for the internship, we're working together with them and based on their schedule. Mm. So we mainly do it during the March holidays or the June holidays, or some people, they're like December, November time. Some students, they're waiting for their A-level results. Mm. So there's a big gap there. So they want to do an internship. So we're very flexible and we always allow them to adjust accordingly.
1: Okay, very, very flexible in that area, right? Now, Pedro, at the end of the day, the goal for our students is to learn and grow up as well. If more and more students start building their, you know, career experiences early, will there still be room for them to simply experiment, make mistakes, and figure themselves out?
2: I think internship is the place for them to make mistakes because we have some cases that, for example, some students, they were the first official outside school experience. So they come to us and sometimes they, out of the blue, I can get a text message like, oh, you know, I'm not feeling well to go to work today. Mm. We're very flexible. Okay, we understand. But if you do that when you are working, probably your boss will not be happy. Yeah. So then we use these moments to teach them experience that, you know, yes, it's okay not to be to come today. But when you're working, you need to be more flexible. You need to let your boss know, present an MC report, different things.
1: Well, speaking of which, what other soft skills do they learn from going through these internships as well?
2: For us, the more important one is empathy, communication, and critical thinking. So those are the ones that we try to develop because that's the most relevant and applies for all the jobs that they want to apply.
1: Okay. And in our conversation earlier, you mentioned about how other, you know, companies might not be willing to take in secondary school students because they are still too young. What would you say to these companies and in order to encourage them to have more of an open mind?
2: I think be open to explore. The only disadvantage is that they need to have somebody to take care of the students. So many companies might be very busy, no one to put anybody responsible for them. But I think the most important thing is to be open and allow the students to come and show their culture different activities. No need to be long. 1 or 2 weeks is more than enough. So that's something that the students are willing to explore and have a test of what is the industry worker.
1: You said 1 or 2 weeks is enough. Is it really enough?
2: Because the main priority is still studies. It's not like an internship that you will be paid or different things. It's like a job shadowing, job experience, immersion program that they can come and experience.
1: I see. And for maybe listeners tuning in right now who may be students themselves in secondary school or, you know any students that are actively seeking ways to gain career experiences, what would your advice be to them?
2: I think my main advice is to not be afraid. So let's say they're looking for getting exposure or getting an experience. Just try to find the different industries that they're interested. Write out the people. They can find the companies that they like. Send an email. And don't be afraid. Maybe people will reply, maybe not, but at least give it a shot. And other option is that in case really want something, they can come to make the change and we're always open to receive them.
1: Any tips to make them, you know, stand out a little bit?
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0: A traffic update from ICA. Heavy departure traffic at Woodlands Checkpoint due to tailback from Malaysia. Delays are expected and motorists are advised to check traffic conditions before embarking on their journey. Follow ICA Facebook for more updates.
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0: Will you travel with friends?
1: And risk your entire friendship?
0: I say yes, he says no, let's discuss. Hi, I'm Sue Ann.
1: And I'm Kaiwen, and you're listening to Head Start Nuggets, small talk around big problems.
0: Okay, so Kaiwen, will you travel with friends, and when was the last time you traveled with your friends?
1: Okay, to be very honest, the last time I traveled with my friends was 7 years ago, and I am not somebody who is very keen on traveling with my friends because I've heard a lot of horror stories.
0: Okay.
1: It never goes out of the group chat.
0: Yeah.
1: And so that's one thing. And I always feel like traveling with friends is a little bit troublesome because, like, number one, I have to plan around everybody's idea of what's a holiday.
0: Mm.
1: And then my idea of a holiday is like getting watered down, right? And then, but I'm paying the same price, mind you,
0: as
1: I go with myself or with my family.
0: And taking leave, right?
1: Yes, and taking leave. So I just feel like it's so much hassle.
0: Mm.
1: And just easier just to be traveling with your family or my partner, lah. That's how I feel. I know you like to travel with
0: friends. Yeah, that is so interesting because the last time I traveled with my friends was like May. Man, I always travel like to far-flung places.
1: Yeah,
0: like,
1: but do what and
0: UK,
1: where?
0: UK, US, that kind of thing. Yeah, and we actually want to travel again together.
1: And UK
0: year.
1: Year is so high commitment. It's like money.
0: Yeah, leave. But I think to me it's like, if I go on my own, it's a bit hard to do these places solo. And I don't want to drag my family so far as well.
1: Especially
0: if they're not super interested. And okay, I think, like, my friends and I, we have the same, like, interests and hobbies. Like, we like to go to museums, you know, we like to go to bookshops, we like to drink tea, we go to cafes. So, I think our idea of a holiday is, like, quite similar.
1: Okay, wait, and is it the same friends? Like,
0: yes.
1: You always call it. You always ask the same
0: yes,
1: friends to go on
0: it's the same, like, travel gang.
1: So, you have a group, like a travel group.
0: Yeah, like my travel group. But that's not to say that it's easy, right? Because, like, I mean, from the first thing, when you want to go, already that's a problem.
1: Mm.
0: You know, we try to plan around public holidays, but sometimes it's like, I can't
1: make
0: it.
1: Wait, and you guys are all in different industries.
0: Yes, exactly. So, we all have different, like, budgets.
1: Oh my God. Yeah.
0: We have different preferences in terms of, like, accoms, flights, that kind of thing.
1: So troublesome, right?
0: Yeah, it is. Okay, I must say that you need to be willing to compromise. And you need to be willing to...
1: That's the word, compromise.
0: ...state up front what you want. Because I think if you go into it and then this person says, like, on a flight SQ. And in your heart, you're like, actually, no, I only want to fly Cathay or something.
1: Yeah.
0: Then you don't voice it. You just keep it. It's going to be so much worse. It's better if you just stay up front.
1: Okay.
0: And then we either compromise or just take separate flights.
1: And everybody is okay with differing views. That means you're not going to say like, okay, so let's say if somebody said, I only want to take Scoot. You're okay to compromise, even though you are at SQ level of comfort.
0: Yeah, I mean, if maybe it's a short flight, they're like, okay, Scoot is fine. You tell me like maybe 7 hours, no food. I'm like...
1: Maybe
0: you take Scoot yourself.
1: Okay.
0: And
1: then
0: I'm
1: new
0: there.
1: Okay, that's true. Okay, so this topic is very interesting to me because, like I said, 7 years is a long time, right?
0: Yeah.
1: And honestly, you know when you start to hear so many ghost stories, you believe that ghosts are real. Okay, so I have this story to share.
0: Okay, so
1: I've heard that this group of people, maybe about 10 people, so they all came from a uni club. Okay?
0: Okay.
1: So it's like, you know, those kind of like CCA.
0: Yeah.
1: So people are like very hyper after the activity. They just like, oh my God, we are so close. Let's get it out there and go somewhere.
0: This already sounds bad. Yeah.
1: Okay, whatever. Yeah. So they decided to just go for it. And the problem was that there was this... So when you have a large group of people, like 10, 15 people, you will end up being in smaller cliques.
0: Mm.
1: And unfortunately, there is this clique of people who are more self-entitled.
0: Okay.
1: Which means that they just want to do whatever they want to do. So on the actual trip itself, what happened was... they decided to act on their own.
0: Yeah.
1: So what happened is, for example, let's say the schedule says, okay, guys, by 8 a.m., we need all to be up because there's a long day ahead. We need to take the train and whatever. But they will stay and then chit-chat and then drink the night before.
0: Oh,
1: and then they'll only end up waking up at like 12.
0: What?
1: Like 1 p.m.
0: That kind of
1: level.
0: Yeah, that's problematic.
1: Problematic that they just want to do whatever they want to do. So

0: Yeah, are you going to drink coffee? So I think what happened was it caused a rift, lah.
1: Yeah. But then my question is, why couldn't like the people who wanted to follow the plan just follow the plan and then leave the other people at the bottom of the mountain, lah, right?
0: So will you break away from? Okay, let's say you go your friend group.
1: Yes.
0: I know you guys are very close, right?
1: Yeah.
0: But if let's say along the trip you realize that your interests don't align,
1: yeah,
0: you are okay with breaking off?
1: Yes. Okay, honestly, I feel maybe this is controversial. People who want to stick with you 24/7 are red flags on holiday.
0: Red flags?
1: Yeah, because wow, I feel like
0: call them red flags. Okay.
1: I think there is absolutely no way, unless they are your family or your partner,
0: okay,
1: that you can stay with someone the entire time.
0: Mm-hmm.
1: And then you also like, you know, sleep in the same room.
0: Mm.
1: You see them when you come out of the shower. You see them the moment you wake up in the morning. And you still be okay with it. Like, I think somewhere along the way you have gotten a bit sick of each other, or you just need some space. You know,
0: okay,
1: like,
0: okay,
1: you're like, okay, I'm hangry, or I don't want to talk anymore.
0: Yeah.
1: And then sometimes when you stop talking, people are like, hey, why are you so grumpy, right?
0: they read too much into the situation.
1: It's something that's like, wow, maybe they did something.
0: Oh, that's a very good point.
1: So actually, I think you need space. And I think that is kind of important. Whether it's like, for example, I went to Germany with a group of friends.
0: Okay.
1: When we got to the museums, we were like, we split. I go to this museum because I like old art, okay?
0: Yeah.
1: And then she likes contemporary stuff. So she goes to another museum. And then we just meet up for dinner.
0: And you guys are alone?
1: Yeah.
0: So you just broke off and you just met for dinner?
1: Yeah. Mm. And it's like, isn't that better than she drags me to her museum and then I'm like, what is all this stuff? Or I drag her to mine and she's like, I could be here, you know? I could be elsewhere.
0: And somehow you paid money.
1: Yeah,
0: you took
1: to
0: leave,
1: be there.
0: To be in Germany, eh? It's like, how much money, you know?
1: Exactly, right? Yeah. So it's kind of like, okay, if we really need to split, just do it lah, with like no hard feelings, you know, because
0: true,
1: it's not personal.
0: That's
1: it's just
0: true,
1: like, I want to see this and you want to see
0: that's
1: that.
0: True. Okay, so on the flip side, right, some people will say, if I'm already organizing a group travel, if you're going as friends, then we should just do everything together. What? Because if not, then what's the point? Then you go Germany by yourself, I go Germany by myself. Lah, then we just look at the difference. But I get your point about needing time away from people.
1: Yes.
0: Especially if the trip is a long trip.
1: Yes, yes. I think maybe if it's a short trip like to Asia, somewhere nearby, like Bali or whatever, then maybe it's fine. You know, you stick together for those few days, it's fine. But if it's like going to be maybe more than seven days, especially 2 weeks, I don't know if you really want to spend
0: true,
1: the whole 2 weeks together.
0: That's true.
1: Yeah. That's true. And it's not even like, for example, we spend whole day separately. It's more like, for example, you know, my friend wakes up early and I wake up late.
0: Uh-huh.
1: So in the morning, she goes for a coffee run. She walks around the park. She goes to exercise, whatever. And then when she comes back, she's had her alone time, right? And then when she comes back, I'm awake. And
0: we're
1: ready to start the day, right?
0: You are like such a healthy friend group.
1: Rather than me waking up and being like, how dare she go out without me?
0: Okay. So what tips then will you give? Like, let's say you are planning a trip and they're just the two of you, right?
1: Yeah.
0: Do y'all do anything to align your interests beforehand? Or y'all already know yourself so well that...
1: Yeah, I think we still have an itinerary.
0: Okay, okay.
1: But we are okay to be flexible in the sense that, you know, if we just like feel something else, then we can do that. It doesn't have to be like, if I don't follow everything step by step, then I get angry. Because I think that is the big problem, right?
0: Yes,
1: like, for example, you're like, 2 p.m. I need to be here, 3 p.m. I need to do this, 5 p.m. I need to do this. And then if I skip one of those, I'm like, oh, the trip's not worthy anymore. But if you're so upset over one small thing, because things always go wrong on holiday, right? Like you just like...
0: Something will go wrong,
1: yeah,
0: for sure.
1: Like you miss the train or you just drive very slowly.
0: You read the timing wrongly,
1: the time difference. That's like traffic jam, you know?
0: Yeah, completely.
1: It's kind of stuff that is out of everybody's control. But if you want to control it, you will be frustrated. And then you will be angry.
0: That's true. So like travel preferences. Like, you know, like, do you people want to go on holiday because they want to enjoy?
1: Yeah.
0: Versus people want to go on holiday because they want to be productive. You know, I must clear every...
1: Yes, exactly.
0: If I go to Japan, I must go to Osaka, I must go to Tokyo, I must go to Kyoto, you know, that
1: so kind. I have a friend who was like, oh, the same German friend, right? Okay, she's not German, but we went to Germany.
0: Germany friend.
1: Germany friend.
0: Yeah.
1: And she was like, I want to see all these cathedrals, you know, in this radius
0: so
1: in the morning. Yeah, she has a list. Yeah. And I'm like, you know what? I don't have to see any of them.
0: You?
1: Yeah, because I'm like, if you see one, to me... You kind of seen all. And if you want to hit like 4 or 5, you just go in, you take a photo and you leave. You don't even have time to sit there or to enjoy the atmosphere. Nothing, right? So I'm like, okay lah, you can go yourself.
0: That's true.
1: And then we meet later. Because we have different ideas of a holiday, right? Like, hers is like, I need to trip max.
0: I need to really make sure
1: every single thing is done. Whereas for me, I'm like, it's a holiday.
0: I want to relax.
1: I want to see things, but I also want to relax.
0: So I have this rule where I say like, okay, if I travel with friends, right, we never go to places like Europe.
1: Yeah.
0: Because I think it's too much commitment.
1: Okay.
0: So I rather have a low risk kind of thing.
1: Okay.
0: We just go to Southeast Asia.
1: Yeah.
0: Okay lah, Bangkok, Vietnam, sure. And I don't go for more than 5 days.
1: So you don't see anything, you're not upset.
0: Correct.

0: went with this trip with my friend to Vietnam, and then all we did was just drink coffee because like, apparently Vietnamese coffee is famous, right? Sure, yeah. But that so that was me with her, and then honestly, I was okay with it because I went with the mentality that okay, since I'm here to spend time with my friends, the main goal is to spend time with my friends, and whatever we do doesn't matter.
1: Yeah.
0: But then that comes with the caveat lah. So for example, like places I really want to go, I will not be on that trip. So I would rather go that by myself, solo trip, or I go with my partner, or I go with my family.
1: Interesting.
0: So yeah, so it's if I go with my friends, I'm okay the trip being wasted. And that also means that we will never travel beyond
1: Asia.
0: Far,
1: If not, you pay like 5K.
0: I must protect myself. Yeah, trip. correct. Because honestly, how much are like Southeast Asia trips? Like maybe under 1K, you can probably get it for a few days. Yeah, so that's me. Yeah, so that's my mentality.
1: It's a lower sunk cost, right?
0: Lower sunk cost, yes, that's right.
1: Yeah, just being willing to maybe also let things go. Like, there will 100% be small annoying things on a trip. Like, you never knew your friend is so annoying until you travel with them. And you never knew that there are many habits that you did not like.
0: That's the best way to test a friendship. Like, just get out there.
1: To travel.
0: So you spend so much time together. You stay together.
1: Yes.
0: You start to live together, like, in a sense, right?
1: Then,
0: I think also when it's longer trips, you also start to find out the person's flaws. So like day-to-day flaws. And if you are not careful, they will add up.
1: Yes, exactly.
0: After like the 15th incident, a tiny incident.
1: You can't take it anymore.
0: You will blow
1: it's
0: up, right?
1: Over,
0: yeah, like, why you put your toothbrush in my mouth? Yeah, you know,
1: exactly,
0: then you blow up. Yeah. But I like what you say about on a trip, there will always be something going wrong.
1: Yes.
0: Honestly, there will, because no matter how you are the best planner in the world, right? There will be some mini crisis.
1: Yeah, because you are just not in control of every single thing.
0: Yeah, exactly.
1: Yeah. We have had trips, even my most recent one, where you know things happen, like we just overrun in places. We forget to eat meals, which is so silly. But it's just with the idea that like, oh, we will have time to eat a meal soon. And then that soon like doesn't come, right? And then everybody's hangry, you know.
0: Oh my god.
1: Everybody's gone silent.
0: Cannot find your way, lost.
1: Yeah,
0: hungry.
1: Lost, hungry, no place is open. It's like by dinner time, everybody's like silent already. It's like stony silence, right? You just take some time for yourself. You sleep it off, whatever. And the next day, it's like, you know what? It's a new day, right?
0: Why would we ruin
1: the rest of the trip, the rest of the 1.5 weeks for everybody and for yourself?
0: That's true, that's
1: like,
0: true.
1: Like, you paid 5K. Let it go.
0: Okay.
1: And then just, like, start again.
0: Yeah, that's true. Okay, so my next horror story that I want to share is that it's a longer trip. So it's like maybe 3 weeks, about 2 to 3 weeks.
1: Okay.
0: So, and within that friend group, there's a couple.
1: Oh.
0: And during the trip itself, for whatever reasons, I don't know, but they realized that they had problems. And so they fought.
1: No.
0: And they, I would say they took a break from each other during the trip itself.
1: How do you take a break during the trip when you're all together?
0: I know, right? That's a fantastic question.
1: That's amazing.
0: And so I think what happened was in that friend group, their friends were made to choose
1: sides.
0: Because I understand that, you know, okay, so the thing is they have planned the itinerary together.
1: Yeah.
0: Like we have agreed to go to this place, you know, week one, week two, week three.
1: Yeah, of course.
0: So then when suddenly like you have two sides and then you have to choose.
1: It was really, really very awkward,
0: for my friends. Yeah,
1: because you still have to travel together, right?
0: Exactly.
1: It's too late already.
0: You pay already. You pay for the comms already. It's not like, you know, just because you break up, then like, you can tell the Airbnb host, hey, sorry, can you give me two separate rooms? It's not going to work.
1: And it's also kind of nobody's fault, in a way.
0: Yes,
1: so like,
0: yes,
1: why are you punishing everybody for what happened to you?
0: Correct. So couple breakup is one thing. Friendship breakup is another, right? If I'm in the situation where I fought with somebody, I will just sweep it under the rug. And then we will settle it
1: when we come back.
0: Singapore on local soil, my own soil. Then we hash it up. Because I will feel very bad for my other friends who travel.
1: It's more of like what's fair for the group, right? Because if you're in a bigger group, like your dynamic one person affects everybody. So if you are fighting with that one person, it's like everybody's awkward, everybody's tense.
0: Exactly.
1: Like it doesn't make sense. Yeah.
0: Exactly.
1: But that's what I think really like the, okay, if you want to shout at each other, do it. And then the next day, we start again.
0: Hey, okay, but like, not everybody have that mentality.
1: It's true. Okay, I think because for me and my friend, like actually the moment we shower, right, in the evening, we're okay already.
0: It's because the water wash all your emotions
1: off your head.
0: Washes
1: it away. Because before that, when you are like, you know, you're hungry, you're tired, you're like done,
0: okay,
1: my feet hurt. Then you all have, you have many things to say.
0: So you are for talking it out on the trip itself.
1: I'm for talking it out, but then moving on, not leaving it, not like just saying what you want to say and then be like, okay.
0: Okay, it means you all must really trust each other.
1: But I think you won't travel with people you don't trust. Or for me, it's because if I go so far, I better trust that person.
0: That's true.
1: Because
0: that's true.
1: I want to know if anything happens to me, that person's there for me, right? If not, like if something happens to me, I get robbed, then the person leaves me on the road.
0: Like UK or Europe, right?
1: Yeah. So I need to tell this story. Shout out to my good friend.
0: Is it a good story?
1: I fell down in the middle of the road in Bruges. And it was winter. It was cold. It was wet. There was a tram coming towards us. And she literally came on the road to pull me out of the path.
0: Oh my god, you
1: tram.
0: Were in the path of the tram.
1: I was in the path
0: of
1: the tram because I had fallen down to the road.
0: Bless her. Wait, so she like, so you it's, need like that a movie, it's like a movie scene. It's yeah. like you sleep, then you fall, then she came over.
1: And she even got my glasses and everything. So you need a friend like that to travel with. Wow. If not, maybe don't travel with
0: Choose them. Your friends wisely when you travel.
1: That's right. Do not travel with your enemies. Or people you think might become your enemies. That might be a bad idea.
0: You never know, you know. You never know.
1: Maybe they'll become your friends because you have no choice.
0: But okay, so at the start of your traveling, your friends journey, right?
1: Yeah.
0: Before you have narrowed down your choices, right?
1: Yeah, I'm
0: sure at the start you travel with people who you are not compatible with in terms of traveling style.
1: Yes. I mean, there are definitely people that you travel with and you are like, our priorities don't super align. You know, maybe they are very interested in, let's say, eating food and I'm not interested in eating at all. I'm like a sandwich kind of person.
0: Yeah.
1: Or they are like, they want to wake up super early and I'm like, no time before 10 a.m. is like an appropriate time to leave the house. I think.
0: Yes.
1: Yeah.
0: So you weed them out. Then at the planning stage lah, right?
1: I think no, actually so some of them we have gone on a trip, but then we just split ways. Either we do the split ways thing or we compromise. But if we travel together again, I will definitely think about it.
0: Okay.
1: And there's some people who you hang out with in Singapore and you're like, they will not be good travel companions. You already know.
0: Yes. Yeah. Yes, correct.
1: And you're like, I'm not gonna do it. I think for me, the like pre-trip discussion is super important. Like the full disclosure kind of thing. Like don't hold
0: back. How does it work though? Okay, walk me through your pre-trip discussion.
1: Okay, so I'll really be like, are you okay if I go off and do my own thing? Are you okay if we even plan something together and I last minute say, you know what, I decided I want to do something else?
0: Yeah.
1: And are you okay if, for example, like, I don't want to pay so much for food. We share food, is that okay?
0: Even money, you like, let's not do above a certain amount,
1: yeah,
0: right?
1: Yeah, so we have a budget. Yeah, and even things like if you take more than half an hour to shower, you better say it now.
0: Seriously,
1: voice it now. We decide even before we go who's going to shower first, second, third.
0: Wow, you are that meticulous. Are you for real?
1: Yeah, because the guy who takes 1 hour to shower better not be going first, right? If not, we are going to fight.
0: I think I'm too lazy for this. Like the level of meticulousness.
1: Yeah, and if you snore, you better say it as well because you were still on the couch.
0: That's another thing.
1: You will not be sharing a room.
0: Oh my god.
1: Yeah, so we have planned it out, and I think this full disclosure thing. It's important.
0: Interesting.
1: You don't want to be surprised on the trip.
0: Yeah.
1: Things will already surprise you, but you don't have more surprises than you can handle.
0: Yes. Interesting. So people must be open to certain options also, right?
1: Yes. So you must be open to, firstly, know your friends well, and then also be willing to compromise with them. And then if all else fails, split, but know that you're going to split beforehand. So don't take it so personally. Don't be like, oh, my friend abandoned me. Oh, he doesn't like me.
0: Yeah.
1: It's just like, no, we want to see different things and make the most of our money.
0: Let's talk about what are some ways that people can travel with their friends, but then make it as peaceful as possible? Like what you said, like, you know, like in the pre-trip itself, you make it clear. Are there other ways that we can do it? Okay, because how I feel is that I haven't tried this before because my last trip was 7 years ago.
1: Yes.
0: But I feel like it could be useful to designate like a role for people. So for example, if Suan and I go out, you know, with another friend, Sharon, whoever.
1: Yeah.
0: I will be the navigator, then you will be the planner, and then she can be the accountant.
1: Okay.
0: Yeah, something like that. But it's on top of like splitting money, right? Like we have our own individual roles. And then the friend group must trust that person to do that.
1: Exactly. The problem is when people overstep their roles or they take somebody else's job.
0: You're right, actually.
1: And once again, the problem restarts, right? I think maybe, you're right in the sense that maybe go on low stakes short trips first. So test out that friend group.
0: That's true.
1: If it works, then you go further. Straight away end up in the US because if anything happens, everybody's like screwed.
0: Nobody's going to save me from the tram.
1: Yeah, they will just leave you on the road maybe.
0: You get flattened by the tram.
1: Okay.
0: Yeah, that's true.
1: Yeah.
0: Any other things that you thought of? Let's say that helps your process better.
1: I would really say just like be honest beforehand and also be honest during. Like if you feel like things are not going well or you are tired, just voice it so that people don't take your silence as something that is, you know, a personal attack or that you are angry with them. But
0: and I guess it goes both ways also. Like so if you are willing to voice, you must also be willing to hear.
1: Yes.
0: So compromise lah, right? The other day you guys are friends, ma.
1: Exactly. Like it's is the friendship really worth, you know, that holiday of yours, right? Maybe in the end, just be willing to let it go.
0: Yeah. And if you do fight on the trip, and if you're like Suan, you know, if you really need to get it out of your system, and then everybody just move on together, which I think is a good thing.
1: Yeah.
0: I think you should do it. But if you feel like you're somebody who cannot, then I think, I mean, to everybody's own anger management and crisis management style.
1: Yeah.
0: If you really cannot, then just be like me lah. You know, like just hold on to your sanity.
1: Until Changi Airport.
0: Come back to Changi Airport Terminal 2 where you see the waterfall.
1: Then you start fighting.
0: And then you go.
1: Okay, let's go. I will watch that. I will go to Changi Airport to watch that in the arrival
0: hall. The security
1: hall.
0: Will be like, hey, what's going on? Yeah, so at the end of the day, I feel like everybody does go on holiday to have a good time.
1: Yeah.
0: So fighting or not, compromising over little things, I think everybody should just be understanding. Mm. Just have empathy, understanding.
1: Yeah.
0: And also, like you said, pre-trip conversations.
1: Pre-briefing. briefing and debriefing.
0: Briefing and debriefing. And that's a wrap for this episode of Head Start Nuggets.
1: I'm Su-en.
0: And I'm Kai-wen. You can email us your thoughts on the issue or suggest another question you'd like to see us tackle on the show.
1: And if you'd like to read my articles or ST's Head Start newsletter, all these links are in our podcast show notes.
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0: Start your day with the stories, conversations, and voices that matter on Let's Talk Singapore with Neil Humphreys and Audrey Seek. 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

0: Yeah, what's going on to the air? We're breathing, and welcome to Talk of the Town. No surprise, haze is top of mind in Singapore right now. Air quality has crossed into the unhealthy range. And while many of us know to check the PSI when the haze returns and understand some terms, moderate, unhealthy, very unhealthy, how much do we really understand what those numbers mean for our health? Who needs to be more careful? When exactly should we cut back on outdoor activities? Should we switch up our daily routine? So many questions we have about haze, Ahmad.
1: That's right. And Audrey and I are not the experts, but thankfully we have two in the studio joining us to help us answer some of those questions. Firstly, let us welcome Dr. Marcus Lee, Medical Director for Clinical Quality and Governance, Fullerton Health Singapore, and a practicing GP in Fullerton Health's network of clinics. 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
2: Good morning.
1: And he is joined by Dr. Jeev Kanagalingam, Senior Consultant and ENT Surgeon within Fullerton Health Group's Specialist Care Network. Dr. Jeev, thank you so much for sparing the time.
3: Good morning. Thanks for having us.
0: Yes, our listeners are very happy. We have actually spoken about haze before and we approached it from a science perspective, but everyone wants to know, how is this affecting my health? What can I do to protect myself and my family from the haze? But before we get into that, Dr. Lee, let's start with that number that everyone seems to be watching whenever the haze rolls in, which is the PSI. How should we understand these different PSI levels, and at what point should we start changing our normal day-to-day activities?
2: Well, the PSI level represents the air quality for the next 24 hours. So if you're planning activities for the next day or the day ahead, it's something that you want to look at. And what it measures is the average amount of pollutants in the air. There are about six of them. Of course, the one that's most prominent is the PM2.5 pollutant. So, of course, there are different levels of PSI. Generally, what we have seen in the past few days is that PSI has been below 100, which is at a safe level.
0: Okay.
2: But it starts to get a bit more concerning when it goes to 100 and above. So 100 to 200 would be still on the moderate side, the unhealthy side. And when it goes to 200 to 300, it becomes unhealthy and hazardous when it's above 300.
0: Mm.
2: So thankfully, we haven't reached these levels yet.
0: Yeah.
1: Yes, and let's hope we don't ever exceed 200 or 300. Dr. Jeev, let's bring you into the conversation. Now, when the PSI crosses into unhealthy territory, it can be easy to sort of think of the haze as something we can see or smell. Of course, the bigger concern is what we're actually breathing in. So what's happening to our bodies when we're breathing in hazy air? What kind of effects can it have?
4: Yeah, so that's a very interesting point. The nose is actually a very bad detector of pollutants. So whether you can smell it or not, there may be pollution in the air, as well as vision. So you may look out of the window and see a lot of a haze, but in actual fact, it may not be that bad, or you may not see anything, but there's a lot of pollution. So in terms of an ENT perspective, we always look at the particulate matter 2.5 and 10. The particulate matter 10 is filtered by the nose, but the 2.5 isn't. It goes straight through into the lungs. And so in the nose itself, the particulate matter 10 is the one that causes a lot of the irritation. And so when it lands on through the lining of the nose, it causes a lot of inflammation. And that gives you your runny nose, your nasal congestion, and all those symptoms. But the particulate matter 2.5 actually gets past the nose, which is the best filter that we have, and lands in the lung.
0: Okay. Many of our listeners, a lot of them are very fit. They wake up early in the morning to go run and to work out. If they're listening and thinking, you know, I'm generally very healthy, I feel fine, so I'm probably okay. How much reassurance should we take from that, Dr. Lee?
2: So generally, if you have no medical problems, you are young, you are more on the safe side, especially in the lower PSI. But the populations that would need extra attention would be like the children, the elderly, or people with like underlying medical conditions such as asthma or heart disease. Such cases, you need to be extra cautious with the PSI. You want to take extra precautions like maybe staying at home, avoiding strenuous activities outdoors, or wearing a mask when you're outdoors.
1: What about people whose jobs require them to be outdoors? I'm thinking construction workers, delivery riders, traffic officers, others. What precautions should they be taking when the air quality is unhealthy? Because they don't really have any other choice but to be outdoors.
2: So actually, a lot of it depends on the employer as well. It is important for them to monitor the air quality. And generally, like I said, below 100 is fine. But when it crosses to 200 or 300, then that's where it's important to modify your work activities already. And you really need to keep outdoor work to a minimum. And if there needs to be any strenuous outdoor activity, then it will be appropriate for them to procure masks for the employees.
0: Okay. Yeah. So there are certain things that, you know, when the haze rolls around, I think a lot of us, we're very aware of it, and we would think if any symptoms come up, it's actually pretty easy to dismiss. We can say, oh, my eyes are a little itchy, and I have a scratchy throat, but it's just the haze, it'll go away. What symptoms are fairly common and manageable, and what are the warning signs that tell you, okay, this has gone beyond simple irritation and you should go and see a doctor, Dr. G?
4: Yeah, so the simple symptoms that most of us get would be throat irritation, a runny nose, and nasal congestion. And to be honest, those things tend to wax and wane based on the PSI or the PM2.5. But the points at which you should start worrying, and this is something serious, is where you develop secondary problems such as a sinus infection or a chest infection or an exacerbation of asthma, people having difficulty breathing. At that point, you really should seek medical attention.
1: Mm. Dr. Jeev, just talking about the indoor question or making it more concrete here, is there some kind of a meaningful difference between being inside a properly air-conditioned office or a home with an air purifier and somewhere like a hawker center or a coffee shop that is more open to the outside air?
4: Yeah, so obviously being indoors protects you from the haze, but it's very important to make this distinction that air conditioning actually does not filter haze. An air purifier does, and particularly a HEPA 13 air purifier would be very effective in clearing the air. Fortunately, I looked up these figures, about 4/5 of us have air conditioning at home. And so we can actually live in an environment where we can close the doors and windows, switch on the air conditioning and function reasonably well.
0: Hmm. We have a question from Aloysius, and I think a lot of people are wondering, can we still go out and exercise? Aloysius coming in saying, doctors, if the PSI is around 110, should I still go for my morning run? I think it's important to say that Aloysius, he runs 10 click, like he's a fit guy. But, you know, is there a blanket rule over a certain amount of PSI, you should not go out? Dr. Lee.
2: I assume Aloysius is young, healthy and fit. At 110, I wouldn't worry too much.
0: Okay.
2: But when it climbs to about 200 or 300, then I think Aloysius should really avoid any outdoor activities.
0: Okay. I do want to get to our listener, Evelyn, who has written in. Good morning, Evelyn.
1: Good morning.
0: And she says, good morning, team. I see many people wearing normal face masks, but does it help at all with the haze? Now, I think that this is another big debate, right? Masks. We see people wearing everything from the surgical masks to N95s, and there can be quite a bit of confusion about what actually works against the haze particles. Which types of masks do offer useful protection, and when would you actually recommend wearing these masks? Dr. Lee.
2: So most face masks don't protect against the smaller particles like PM2.5. So unfortunately, PM2.5 is the most common pollutant among the pollutants of the haze. So it may not be very useful in preventing effects of the haze, but thankfully the PSI isn't too high the past few days. It rarely reaches above 100.
0: Okay, so Derek, Mr. Lee also chiming in now to say, I'm pretty sure it is unhealthy today based on visibility this morning. Now, checking the air quality from the NEA, it doesn't seem to be in the unhealthy range at 69, I believe, in central, 70 in the east. But it does, a lot of people would say, oh, but it seems hazy, even though the levels are low. Dr. Jeev, how do you explain this?
4: Yeah, so it goes back to what we were discussing earlier, that the nose and the eyes are not really good pollutant detectors. And so I wouldn't rely on your eyesight to decide whether it's a good time to go out or not. I would actually check the relevant apps to see what the PMI 2.5 is as a priority over the PSI.
0: Okay. There are a few numbers that people may have questions about as to what to follow. There's a 24-hour, I believe, and then there's a 3-hour. There's also a 1-hour for PM 2.5 particles. Which one should we follow, or should we look at all of them?
4: So I would usually use the PM 2.5, the hourly PM 2.5 to decide what you're going to do on a particular time of the day.
0: Okay.
4: So if you're going to step out of the house, look at the PM 2.5 at the time in your region and decide whether you should go out or not.
0: Okay.
4: The PSI 24-hour reading is really gives you a more general idea of what the air quality is over the course of the day.
0: All right. Dr. Lee, anything to add there, or you concur?
2: Yeah, concur.
1: Yeah, just piggybacking off what Derek has said about how the air quality is unhealthy today based on visibility this morning. When I got into my car, I have a habit of rolling down my windows and turning off the air conditioning, and then quickly realized that probably wasn't a good idea given, you know, how bad the visibility was. So my question is about people sitting in their cars during the haze, because there's a, you know, sizable car population in Singapore. Does keeping the windows closed and using the air conditioning actually protect them? And should they be changing any of their car's ventilation settings? Maybe Dr. Jeev, you can chime in first.
4: Yeah, so obviously rolling up the windows is a good idea.
1: Mm.
4: The air conditioning itself obviously doesn't filter the air, but obviously keeps you cool and helps you keep the windows open.
1: Mm.
4: I would switch on the ventilator settings to ensure that external air doesn't get...
1: People sitting in their cars during the haze, because there's a, you know, sizable car population.

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Start your day with the stories, conversations, and voices that matter on Let's Talk Singapore with Neil Humphreys and Audrey Seek. 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

0: What a beautiful voice.
1: Yes, amazing. And we're talking all about paving a way for a new thing. And it may not be a parking lot, but we have yet another personal topic here in Singapore Unfiltered today, all about the latest closures around Singapore. So we know that Singapore, we're very good at tearing down the old, building up the new, something newer, bigger, shinier. And because we have limited land, there's usually a very good reason for it. Housing is one of them, right? But every now and then, something disappears. And maybe you'd realize, hang on, we didn't just lose a building. We lost a place where people had memories. And that's what's happening with Punggol East Container Park. We've heard
0: very
1: a lot
0: sad.
1: Of feedback on this. After nearly a decade by the waterfront, the container park is closing. More than 50 tenants are preparing to leave, with the land being returned to the Singapore Land Authority and earmarked for future residential development. And for the people who spent years eating there, playing sports there, meeting friends there, it wasn't just a collection of businesses, right? Some described it as a second home, a place with a real community feel. So that got us thinking, and we want to ask you today, as Singapore keeps redeveloping, are we sometimes losing the very places that make a neighborhood feel like home?
0: Let's have a brief sort of look at what we are losing out on. The master tenant at Punggol East Container Park, City Sprouts, which is a social enterprise managing the site's overall space, urban farming, community green spaces. You have key F&B and eatery tenants, the Smok House, S-M-O-K-H-O-U-S, which is a popular barbecue and grill bar, Tarana by Easy Eats SG, which is a Filipino restaurant, Cheeky Fish, known for local comfort food, and then Play Pickle, which is a dedicated pickleball facility, and a boutique gym and rock climbing facility known as Arc Block. So a variety of tenants that we're losing out on. I'm sure a lot of people listening in who have patronized the container park for a long, long time will be very sad at the prospect of the closure of those very places.
1: Yeah, and a lot of people have come out to say that they are very sad. I believe there's some pieces on the Straits Times about that. So we want to ask, what makes a place special to you? You know, because if you look at something like the Punggol East Container Park, on paper you could describe it like the way you described it. Restaurants, recreational facilities, businesses. But ask the regulars and it's a completely different story. It's where they met their friends. It's where their families went on the weekends, where people knew the business owners. What makes a place feel like your place? Is it the food? Is it the people? Or simply the fact that you've been going there for years? I do think that a lot of people have been saying that, you know, a place like Punggol East Container Park, it's not like other places where maybe it was like a dead spot or they weren't getting much footfall and that's why they were redeveloping it. It was a very popular place for the people in this community. Neil Humphreys, who, of course, you know, usually is chiming into Singapore Unfiltered by now, he lives in that area and he has said that it's been a big shock to the community that a place like this can close. And of course, we want to say that the redevelopment that is going to that the land is going to be undergoing is for future residential redevelopment. So we don't want to, you know, knock on the fact that people do need homes.
0: Absolutely.
1: Right? But this is just something sad. Like, people are sad to see this space go.
0: Absolutely. James has just written in. Good morning, James. And he said there was also news about the upcoming closure this month of Uncle Boge Rustic Canteen in Seletar, which has been operating for 57 years, which is almost as long as Singapore has been alive. 65 years, right?
1: Or 61,
0: Independent, yes.
1: Yes,
0: exactly.
1: Yes, you're right. Well, besides the Punggol East Container Park, we also want to talk about a different food center, right, today?
0: Yes, the Jalan Benaan Kapal Food Center. Now, I haven't been there, but there is an indoor futsal and cage football venue that sits on that very stretch
1: in
0: of
1: the food
0: road,
1: center?
0: Around the food center, on that stretch. And I've played a lot of cricket there.
1: Yeah.
0: And I've passed by that area and I know that it was heavily, heavily patronized and a place for people to just hang out, maybe after a game of football.
1: Yeah.
0: To just
1: chill,
0: sit back, talk smack with your colleagues or your friends, right?
1: Yeah.
0: And the fact that that's going also after 58 years in operation, consisting of just 10 stalls, just goes to show I guess, how sad people are about the demise of it.
1: Mm, yeah. So I believe that it's in the Kallang area. So
0: that's right.
1: Not too far from where Dan is, I believe. And one hawker said that his lease has been extended until September 2027 and believes this could be the final extension. But we do want to reiterate that this hawker center's closure has not been confirmed. Mm. Tender information indicates that its site may still be used for F&B purposes in the future, but this is something that people have pointed out as well, because it's been around for so many years, and for a lot of people in that space, in that community, in that neighborhood, it's probably been a daily stop-in, right? For food. And I believe that there's another stall holder that said that he was there for 55 years.
0: 78 years mm-hmm. young now.
1: That's right. That's right. So any community spaces that you still remember that have maybe been redeveloped and you still think about, any for you, Ahmad?
0: So I used to frequent the Holland Village Hawker Center.
1: Yeah, it's
0: right?
1: still there.
0: Which
1: but,
0: is still there, yeah. But it's kind of been overshadowed by one Holland Village with all its shiny new tenants. It's changed so much. It's been a complete facelift and refurbishment. But that was a place dating back to when I was a high schooler.
1: Yeah.
0: We used to go there after high school, because I went to an international school that was nearby Dover Road, UWC.
1: Mm-hmm.
0: And we used to go there to hang out. I used to get my haircuts there.
1: Name drop.
0: I still to this day.
1: Yeah.
0: Yeah, that's true. I still to this day get foot massages nearby as well. It just had that rustic old sort of feel. It made me feel like, yes, this is like a part of Singapore that I really cherish.
1: Yeah.
0: And that really stays with me, right? And I do feel that the gentrification of that area of in some way, shape, or form has kind of changed the way I perceive it and the way I feel around it.
1: Yeah.
0: And I'm sure that applies to you as well.
1: I have to say that Holland Village was also one of the few places that popped up in my head. And I think it goes to show, you know, where we hang out, which. I do want to say we know that that's not indicative of Singapore's redevelopment in general, but I agree with you. I remember going there as a student and it had a different feel. Now it does feel like a huge mall, another huge mall with one Holland Village.
0: Mm.
1: I have to say a lot more food options, but you're right. The vibe is different, right?
0: The vibe is different.
1: Yeah, yeah. Absolutely.
0: Hazel's just written in. Good morning, Hazel. We see you. The one space that's a big loss to me was the old National Library at Stamford Road.
1: Mm.
0: So many people had previous memories there growing up, studying, photocopying notes. I think Neil Humphreys would have a lot to say about that because he's quite a voracious reader himself. Prowling the aisles after school, then having a snack at the hawker stalls next to eat after that.
1: Yes. And of course, you know, Hazel goes on to talk about the NLB launching a national reading campaign, which is true. They are now offering credits to encourage people to read for at least 15 minutes a day.
0: Yep.
1: This move really put me off 20 years later. How do you encourage the love for reading if you tear down one of the most iconic libraries in the country? Thank you so much for contributing, Hazel. And I think, you know, this topic, even if you don't live near the Punggol East Container Park, this will resonate with a lot of people because we have seen so many changes in Singapore the last 10, 20, 30 years. Another place that comes to mind for me is King Albert Park.
0: Mm.
1: I don't know if you used to frequent, but I'm telling you, it feels like a different place now. And it's one of those things where I can't say that it's worse off, you know, just like Holland Village. There are a lot more places, a lot more F&B stalls, probably great for business. It just feels different. I'm not here to say that redevelopment is bad.
0: Mm.
1: We know that Singapore thrives on developing and making spaces better and having more businesses play a part. But, you know, it is sad sometimes to see a place go, especially if you have been there throughout the years.
0: Yes,
1: yeah.
0: And that kind of segues very nicely into the question of whether we are sometimes assuming that newer automatically means better.
1: Yeah.
0: It's not always the case. It's something that we can dive into as we get more comments coming in from the listeners.
1: Mm-hmm.
0: Are we becoming too quick to equate new with better even?
1: Yes, yes. I think that's a great question. We're hearing from Sultan now. Sultan's saying the planners need to think about community connections before deciding to demolish these venues. It's making a lot of communities unhappy. So we do want to focus on the people here,
0: yes,
1: right, Ahmad?
0: Yes.
1: A lot of people have come out to say that this is not just a place where I went to eat. This is not just a place I went to play sports. This is a place where I knew everybody there. I knew the hawker. I knew the drink stall uncle. And a lot of people have come out to say, especially when it comes to the Punggol East Container Park, that they're really feeling a sense of loss.
0: Mm.
1: And I believe that on the Straits Times, we saw a lot of tears as well. I do want to bring in Tricia, who I think had some great points to say about losing these community spaces. Good morning, Trish.
2: Good morning,
0: guys.
2: Good morning. No, as you guys were speaking just now, I was just thinking about how my day-to-day goes. So after this show, maybe Audrey and I have a little bit of a chat, but then the rest of the day is kind of quiet. Something I really, really look forward to is going down to the, there's a hawker center just across the street from my block. And one of my favorite things to do is have a little bit of a chat with the drink stall uncle. He knows my chicken rice stall uncle. My parents told them that I work for Money FM and they tune in now.
1: Oh, wow.
2: And they ask me about how my day is, and it makes my day. It's one of the very, very few conversations that I get to have after the show is over. And it genuinely makes my day, and I know it makes theirs as well. It adds to the sense of belonging when you live in a place.
1: Absolutely.
0: So it's really less about the physical space. Well, the physical space becomes secondary to like the relationships that you are forging with the stall owners, with the people around the area. And I think that can be especially problematic for the elderly.
2: Yes, exactly. And I was just going to bring that
0: don't
2: up.
0: Don't have that many friendships to begin with.
1: Yeah. Right?
0: And this is a place where they go to feel safe, to feel at home, to feel like they belong. And when that's taken from them, it can be very hard to replace.
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1: Now, when investors think about AI, many think chip makers. But did you know that NVIDIA CEO Jensen Huang looks at AI as a five-layer system? Energy, chips, infrastructure, models, and applications, each layer with its own role and a different set of companies that can benefit as AI develops. So companies also operate across more than one layer. Just think of the kue lapis and cutting right through, right? All the different layers. So how does Jensen Huang's five-layer AI model work for us? How could we make it work for our portfolios? Where might the investment opportunities lie? Helping take us through the model is Brendan Ho, who's head of Investment Advisory Singapore. Brendan, good morning. How are you?
2: Thank you. Great to be here. I'm good. How are you?
1: I'm doing really well. Happy to speak with you.
2: Yeah.
1: I want to start with a thought on AI that passed through my desk yesterday. A striking warning from people at the forefront of AI, Anthropic CEO Dario Amodè, calling for companies to slow the pace at which they increase the capability of frontier AI models. So when the people who are building these powerful models themselves say that development may need to slow, should investors see this as a warning about existential risk of AI? And might this fundamentally change the economics and valuations behind the AI boom?
2: Yeah, I think when you are thinking about investing in themes like AI, volatility, uncertainty is always going to be there. What we are seeing in the longer run is that the trajectory of AI adoption is still there. We are seeing increased demand for infrastructure, increased demand for chips, increased demand for AI computing capabilities as well. And in the long run, that's where the trajectory is going. There's always going to be short-term fluctuations when you're digesting the news and when people like this come up talking about AI. But you do have to stay the course. If you're invested in a team, you are invested for the long run. That's a more structured way to invest, disciplined way to invest as well.
1: I just thought it was so interesting, this comment by Dario Amodè. And I just give listeners a bit of background as to why he's calling for a slowdown in the frontier models. Apparently, these AI agents that were developed for testing actually escaped. They went rogue. They escaped their confined environments, connected to the internet, and then carried out actions beyond what researchers had intended them for. So the speed at which capabilities are improving, already there in the statement, I think. And far more powerful groups of autonomous agents could then develop as well within the next 6 to 12 months. That's the expectations of many people that we're speaking to. But Brendan, we want to focus on you. First up, before we dive into this five-layer model of how we can think about investing in AI, what comes across your desk every day? What do you do?
2: I do investment advisory at Arta. So plain and simple, I advise clients on how to structure their portfolios according to their strategic, according to their tactical asset allocation, according to their risk profiles, limitations as well, how to invest in a proper way, take a long-term approach to investing. So plain and simple, that's
1: so this is a fintech, but you're the human interface.
2: Correct.
1: When it comes to investing.
2: Absolutely.
1: All right, fantastic. Jensen Huang describes AI as a five-layer cake. Do you think this is a useful way to look at the theme, AI?
2: It's very useful. In my conversations with clients and with my friends as well, whenever we bring up the topic of AI and investing in AI, typically the first few names that people think about is going to be NVIDIA, is going to be OpenAI with ChatGPT. But Jensen gives us a very good framework to think about how to invest in the entire theme. It's more than just the chip makers. You start out with the lowest layer, which is energy, to power these chips. These chips then actually do the physical computing, give the physical computing capacity, partner with the infrastructure layer, which is that third layer there. And then the models give you the intelligence to give out something useful. Applications then use these models to be able to have different outputs for different sort of business segments and sectors as well. So it's an entire ecosystem. It's not just about one name, one specific layer. It's all the layers that are working very, very closely together to bring about these AI capabilities.
1: Okay, so for energy, can we think about some companies linked to the growth of AI in this fundamental first layer of the cake, so to speak. And you've highlighted Constellation Energy, Next Era Energy, and Bloom Energy. Why so?
2: Yeah, when people think about AI, the first thought isn't about energy. And it's quite interesting because AI data centers need a huge amount of energy. We're building data centers out at quite a substantial rate and actually is exceeding the capacity that the original grid was designed for. In these three names, it's actually quite different ways to play the energy sort of theme. Mm. Next Era is one that does the more traditional energy generation aspect of things. Mm. Constellation is something that's tapping into nuclear, which is very interesting. Happy to expand on that.
1: Yep.
2: And then the last one is going to be Bloom Energy, which is on-site energy production. Again, very linked to that AI theme and addresses some of the problems that you see in traditional players as well.
1: Let's go a little deeper into each, perhaps, Brendan.
2: Sounds good. So Constellation, one of the largest energy producers in the US. They do have two sort of arms of businesses. The first is Florida Power and Light, a more traditional sort of name. They do primarily generate energy from fossil fuels. So they burn these fossil fuels. There's a small renewables arm as well, but predominantly by and large fossil fuels. Mm-hmm. And then there's the more interesting play, which is Next Era Energy Resources, sorry. Mm-hmm. That's the other arm of Next Era. And actually what they do is they're one of the largest renewable providers in the US. They do wind turbines, they do solar farms as well. They do battery storage facilities. And actually when you think about renewables, once you have everything set up, the marginal cost of increasing energy production is going to be quite a bit lower than your fossil fuels as well. So it's interesting for the AI play.
1: And did we cover Bloom?
2: Not yet. Haven't covered the other two names. Happy to take that in sequence.
1: Okay.
2: And Constellation is actually one of the biggest nuclear providers in the US. And this nuclear theme is really interesting. It sort of has come up again because of the AI theme. About 70% of their energy production comes from nuclear energy. And when you think about the power demands of AI, it's going to be quite consistent power demand. The data centers are going to be running 24/7. What you have with nuclear energy is you have quite a consistent output because nuclear energy is going to be consistently producing power. You don't need to rely on how strong the wind is blowing. You don't need to rely on how brightly the sun is shining.
1: Mm.
2: And of course, once you have everything set up, again, the marginal cost of increasing energy is going to be quite a bit lower than if you were to be burning fossil fuels and not subject to the very volatile fossil fuel prices as well. Of your geopolitical risks that affect oil prices, affect natural gas prices as well. So nuclear really is coming back into theme as the AI story rolls out. And then your last one is Bloom Energy.
1: Hmm.
2: Different from the other two, Bloom Energy, traditionally when you thought about power generation, you had these power plants that sat quite far away from your power demand. And for a good reason as well, because they're burning fossil fuels, they are going to be quite polluting. And because of this fact, you're going to need the energy grids to connect the power suppliers to the power demand. Bloom Energy, they do something quite special. They have a fuel cell technology that electrochemically converts natural gas into electricity. So because of this fact, because they're not burning fossil fuels, there's quite a bit less pollution. You're able to put these Bloom Energy fuel cells directly on site. So it really addresses the two problems that you have. Number one, it's speed at which you are able to get connected to energy because you don't need to rely on the energy grids that take a couple of years to get built out. Number two, you actually do have reliability and you can build out and scale out as your data center scales as well. You don't need to have a huge amount of investment into a power plant. You can scale up the number of fuel cells as you need for your data center.
1: That's a brilliant exposition of the energy layer of investing in AI as a theme. One of the best we've ever heard here on the show, I have to say. Brendan Ho is Head of Investment Advisory Singapore here on Money and Me. What are the main risks do you think we should consider when looking at energy companies through the AI lens?
2: There are going to be a few risks from both the traditional end and for the nuclear end. Of course, your traditional end is always subject to input prices.
1: Yep.
2: That's going to be, if you do have geopolitical risk, like what you are seeing in the Middle East now, your input prices are going to fluctuate quite a bit. And it's just nature of the sector and nature of the types of energy that we are getting. In terms of nuclear energy, that's still something, that's probably one of the newest forms of energy that we are getting. When people hear nuclear, the first thing they sort of think about are these nuclear disasters like Fukushima, like Chernobyl. Public perception is hard to come by, and if we are to tap on government resources to build out these huge nuclear plants, public perception is going to be important as well. And then there's the issue of nuclear waste. It's going to be quite difficult, quite expensive to deal with in the long run. Those are sort of the different issues that we need to deal with when it comes to the energy layer.
1: All right, let's move on to the very exciting second layer where I think most people just zero in on when they think about investing on this theme. And you've selected NVIDIA, TSMC, Broadcom and Micron. So tell us about the role each company might play in this layer if we were looking to invest in chips.
2: Yeah, quite a varied layer as yeah. well. And these chips do quite different things. I can start out with the heart of it. So NVIDIA, AMD, they create the GPUs or the graphics processing units. They are the AI accelerators that do the hard computing and do the mathematical calculations that's needed for AI. Historically, NVIDIA did use these GPUs for graphics applications, for gaming applications as well. But as it turns out, the uses of AI actually do come in quite similar. So they're able to repurpose these chips into more AI-centric roles as well. And NVIDIA has built out a whole ecosystem behind the graphics processing units. They are the AI accelerators.

0: you can think of names like Micron, you can think of names like SK Hynix. And similar to RAM in your computer, random access memory, you do need huge amounts of data being transferred over to these AI accelerators very quickly as well. And these memory chips actually serve that purpose. And then the other type of chips, networking chips. It's not going to be the case where AI accelerators just work with one memory chips. It's going to be rows and rows and rows of them. There are going to be quite a few chips that's placed onto boards and put into a data center. And you need all these chips to talk to each other, to be connected to one another. And that's where networking chips like Broadcom, like Marvell, come in as well.
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0: A traffic update from ICA. Heavy departure traffic at Woodlands Checkpoint due to tailback from Malaysia. Delays are expected and motorists are advised to check traffic conditions before embarking on their journey. Follow ICA Facebook for more updates.
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0: That is the music of The Violinist, the Singapore-led animated feature that made history at the NSC International Animation Film Festival this year, winning the top prize, the Kristall for a feature film, as well as the award for Best Original Soundtrack. And the Singaporean composer who led that score is my guest today. Ricky Ho has spent decades making music across Asia. He's worked with some of the region's biggest names, composed for film, and his work has won awards overseas, including Taiwan's Golden Horse Award. Ricky joins me from Taiwan. Ricky, welcome to Reset, and a very big congratulations.
1: Hi, Lindy. Thank you for inviting me to the show.
0: Now, I was at the gala premiere of The Violinist here in Singapore about 2 weeks ago, and as someone who is musically trained at a young age, I found myself paying quite a lot of attention to the music, the score. Music carries so much of the emotion in this film, and of course, the score you worked on with Isabelle Latour won Best Original Soundtrack at NSC. When you watched the finished film with a Singapore audience, were you still listening critically to the music, or could you finally just sit back and enjoy it?
1: No, actually, every time when I watch the movie, I pay attention to every detail that I did. It's like, if I make a little bit of mistakes, I will say, oh no, I could have done better. You know, that kind of feeling?
0: Mm-hmm.
1: Yeah, every time I look at a film, I will pick on things that I don't like.
0: Yeah, I don't know whether musicians can ever completely switch that part of ourselves off, I think, right?
1: Yes. Like, whenever I watch a movie, first thing I do is just listen to the music first and analyze it. Only when second round, when I watch it again, then I will enjoy the movie. So it's usually that way I watch movie.
0: And did anything about the way the Singapore audience responded surprise you?
1: I think Singapore audience and Taiwan, they are very different. I think Taiwanese are very emotional, you know, they are very patriotic. So I'm surprised that Singaporeans actually react the same. I'm not saying anything bad, but I'm just saying that Singaporeans is actually very patriotic. When they watch their history, I mean, they can feel the emotion there. So I'm really surprised that the turnout is so well received.
0: Yes. You know, I want to use The Violinist as a jumping off point for a bigger conversation today. You've worked across different parts of the music and entertainment business, and in some of Asia's larger markets, like you mentioned Taiwan, your work has won major recognition overseas. When you look at Singapore's music industry today, how healthy is it?
1: Okay, let's talk about the type of musical work that we have. I will differentiate that into two parts. One is the pop music side, which I don't deal with it very much. Well, I used to do pop music also, but then nowadays I'm a composer, so I'm dealing with more of the media composing and for special events. So I'm talking about that side. Like, the pop music side is well taken care of because of the internet.
0: Right.
1: Everything is instant. They can compose, they can write music, and instantly their fans can listen to it, okay? That part is taken care of. So the world is getting smaller. But for the other side, for my side, you have to, I think there's not enough work in Singapore, to be honest. For me, I look bigger projects, bigger films, which, sad to say, we don't really have big movies. And Violinist is a very special one that is considered as very epic. So I'm so fortunate that I'm involved in this Violinist.
0: Right. So you're saying that we don't have a shortage of musical talent, so there's just not enough projects for us to showcase that talent.
1: Yeah, we don't have enough projects. I think also due to fundings, to do a good production, we really need the funds. Like for me, you know, if I want to do something good, like even Hollywood standard, you know, you need to hire the orchestra, you need to hire good engineers to do the work. So if without funding, not enough funding, that means everything, you have to do everything yourself. You know, yeah. So that is the problem. Funding is the main problem, actually.
0: Okay, and where are you seeing the most opportunities for musicians and composers today?
1: Well, because of the internet, I mean, you can always get connected overseas. But connection is the key, you know, to get better jobs and all that. But the problem is how you get connected. You have to meet people, of course. You have to have more friends, maybe attend more events to know more people. For me, I'm very fortunate. when I was young till now, mm-hmm. I have a lot of people that come to me, actually. I studied music in America. My major is film scoring. So the moment I graduated, I had a very good friend that brought me to Taiwan. Actually, it wasn't my choice to go to Taiwan. My friend said, okay, let me introduce you to a record company. At the time, it was called UFO, and later on become Warner Music. So she actually brought me to Taiwan, and I got jobs there and started working. That's how I started my music career, actually.
0: Right. I have a daughter studying music, so I see firsthand the amount of time and training that goes into becoming a musician. But there's a much harder question on the other side of all that training. Can a young musician in Singapore today realistically look at music, you know, as a sustainable full-time career?
1: I always tell my students, if you can, don't take music as a career.
0: Oh, no.
1: Music is, I'm not trying to discourage everybody, you know, but of course, if you have the passion, you want to insist, then go ahead. You might make it, you know, because there are so many musicians nowadays and everybody is trying their best to showcase their work. Let's say to get a film job. There are hundreds of composers, right, waiting for the job, and they only choose one. And most probably, if you don't have connection, you won't be able to even get close. But put aside connection, music education, you must have the base, you know, you must be good at it first, then you have the connection. So once you have the connection, then you prove your worth. That's how I got my second movie, actually. I had a friend who introduced me to a producer in Hong Kong. He's a very famous producer. He's like the godfather in the Hong Kong industry. So my friend introduced me to him, and surprisingly, he was willing to meet up for a coffee. So I met him. I said, I want to do a music composition for film. Then he said, are you any good? That's his first question. Are you any good? And of course, I said, I'm very good. Then he made a phone call. He just made a phone call. Then I got the job, you know, just a phone call. And the director is Xu Ke Choi Ha.
0: Wow.
1: Yeah, yeah. So he's a big director. He just need to make a call, and he connected me. And the film is called The Chinese Ghost Story. It's an animation also.
0: Wow. Okay. Wow. So that was your first major breakthrough.
1: Yes, that was my first major. And after that, of course, I worked with Choi Ha for three more films.
0: Ricky, Singapore has produced musicians and composers like yourselves, and have done very well internationally. But many have built significant parts of their careers, like yourself, in larger markets overseas. From what you've seen, why have those larger markets traditionally offered more opportunities to make music a career?
1: No, I think the key is a larger audience. But how do we do that to have larger audience? So we must have good content, must have good films, maybe games. When we have good content, that means we need funds, you know. Funds is really important. So to create good contents, funds are not easy to get, right? Like film investments are high risk. So that's where the government comes into picture to help. So for the violinists, we are fortunate that IMDA come in to help us. So we have at least better funds to do a better production.
0: Okay. So let's talk more about this. What do you think the more established Asian music markets understand about turning musical talent into a commercially viable industry that Singapore could learn from?
1: Okay, like for example, Korea, they really emphasize on their entertainment. So they really support even their own people. They really support their own product. And also, I was also thinking of this, actually. The language also plays a very important part in the industry. Because in Singapore, we don't have a native language, you know. Thailand, Indonesia, like Japan, Korea, they have their own language. For Singapore, it's harder, I think, because we have English, Chinese, Malay, Indian, right? So if we do English music, English songs, let's say, then we have to compete with the West. Then if we do Chinese, we have to compete with the China side and the Taiwan. So for us, it's an advantage because of that, I think.
0: Okay. I want to come back to the violinist here because it's also an example of something broader. A Singapore-led film creates work not only for animators, actors and filmmakers, but for composers and musicians as well. So if we want a bigger music industry, do we actually need our other creative industries to grow alongside it? Film, TV, games, live entertainment?
1: Yes, of course. I mean, we all grow together, right? To have a sustainable creative industry, we need healthy creative environment where enough fundings, talents, content, and the audience also, we need the audience to support us. So everything comes together.
0: Mm. Are there areas where Singapore could become particularly good rather than trying to compete across every part of the music business?
1: I think we have a lot of new young talents. You know, I'm talking about the pop music side.
0: Mm.
1: And now it's easier for them to engage with their fans, their audience and all that. So that part, I think, in Singapore, we are growing on the pop music side.
0: Okay. Ricky, for a talented Singapore composer or musician starting out today, do they still need to look overseas to build it? What would it take for them to launch a regional career from Singapore?
1: You know, I think you don't just stay in Singapore and just do Singapore jobs because there's not enough jobs. The internet is easier to get connected, but make sure that you have the connections, then you go there. Mm, okay. You know, you just don't fly there and just, you know, you will get nothing. You know, I've been to Korea, actually. I met a lot of directors, but in the end, I don't get any jobs from them.
0: Mm.
1: So you must first have the connection and make sure that you are good at it. You know, you have the music education, you are ready. Then with the connection, then you have a better chance. So like I said, be open. Don't just stay in Singapore. You have to look outside too.
0: So the key there is making the right connections. Mm.
1: And of course, if you know other composers, maybe they need help. You know, you can help the composers. Like for me, I have a team. If I have a bigger project and I need more people to work together, then I have other composers that help me too.
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1: A traffic update from ICA. Heavy departure traffic at Woodlands Checkpoint due to tailback from Malaysia. Delays are expected and motorists are advised to check traffic conditions before embarking on their journey. Follow ICA Facebook for more updates.